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15: Another day of strikes on Iran. I'm Lisa Lacera, Fox News. The U.S. military says the seventh day of strikes on Iran have ended for the night as it continues to keep up the pressure on Tehran after taking out a key observation deck earlier.
16: We have seen the intensity of the airstrikes increase. Dramatic video from U.S. Central Command in the port city of Khabahar with a tower being destroyed there. That tower, according to the U.S., gave Iran the ability to track and menace shipping in the Gulf of Oman, therefore shipping that transit of the strait. Central Command says the destruction weakens the Revolutionary Guard's ability to coordinate attacks on commercial shipping.
15: Fox's Mike Tobin in Tel Aviv. Iran launched new missile attacks against U.S. allies in the Gulf, including Qatar, which has been acting as a mediator in the conflict, and Kuwait. The smoke from wildfires in Canada enveloping the mid-Atlantic.
17: This smoke, it is causing big problems. In fact, Amtrak along the Northeast Corridor line is experiencing delays because of concerns around workers in these outdoor conditions with the unhealthy air quality.
15: Fox Weather's Jay Menar in Baltimore. The heavy smoke also impacting the Northeast and Upper Midwest. President Trump says he will call Canada's Prime Minister to find out what officials there are doing about the fires. And the president wants the late Senator Lindsey Graham's sister to run for a full term in the Senate.
18: President Trump is offering his complete and total endorsement to Senator Darlene Graham, the sister of South Carolina Republican Lindsey Graham, if she chooses to run for her late brother father's Senate seat. That term expires the end of this year, and a Republican primary is set for next month to replace Lindsey Graham on the ballot. The president says Darlene Graham is a spectacular person and a true American patriot, and says he's asked her to run in the special primary for the good of the nation.
15: Fox's Jared Halpern at the White House. 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
7: Target, Iran. I'm Deborah Valentine, Fox News. CENTCOM has announced that the U.S. has carried out attacks on Iran for the seventh straight day. Fox's Chanley Painter has the latest.
8: The Trump administration denying Iran's claims that the U.S. is striking civilian infrastructure inside Iran. A White House spokesperson telling Fox that, quote, the United States military has carried out strikes exclusively on military targets, including military logistics infrastructure. One of the U.S. targeted an observation tower in the port of Chabahar that CENTCOM says was being used by the Revolutionary Guard to coordinate attacks on commercial shipping through the Strait of Hormuz. Meantime, Reuters reports that Iran has ordered the Houthis in Yemen to close the Bab al-Mandab Strait, another critical oil route, if the U.S. hits Iran's power infrastructure.
7: CENTCOM has also added that more than 50,000 U.S. service members continue to operate across the Middle East. An appeals court vacates a Benghazi attack leader's decades-long prison sentence, saying it's too lenient. Fox's Kristen Goodwin has details.
9: The U.S. Court of Appeals for the District of Columbia Circuit throwing out Ahmed Abu Qatala's 28-year prison sentence, finding it to be too light of a punishment given his crimes, transferring the case back to the district court in D.C. for resentencing. Qatala is a Libyan militant convicted of terrorism-related charges in the 2012 attacks on U.S. compounds in Benghazi, Libya, that killed Ambassador Chris Stevens and three other Americans. Qatala was acquitted of murder during his 2017 trial. In a statement, the appeals court calls the attack premeditated, adding Qatala's only stated regret was that the terrorists did not kill every American at the mission. Kristen Goodwin, Fox News.
7: Paul Pelosi, the husband of former House Speaker Nancy Pelosi, is charged with a misdemeanor hit and run after a July 4th weekend crash. America's listening to Fox News.
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7: Maine's nominating convention is almost a week away as Democrats are still looking for their nominee to the Senate after controversial candidate Graham Plattner withdrew from the race. Fox's Brian Yannis has the latest.
13: The race to replace Graham Plattner as Maine's Democratic Senate nominee is off to a precarious start. 8 of the 12 candidates vying to replace Plattner debated for the first time Thursday night. 4 Democrats, who won at least 20% of the vote in June's primary, debated first, followed by 4 longer-shot candidates. After, the New York Times declared, quote, Maine Democrats don't exactly have a deep bench, noting halting answers, convoluted responses, and stilted deliveries. Plattner's popularity looms large over the race. He won the June Democratic primary in a landslide, but was forced to quit after being accused of rape, which he denies.
7: Maine has until Monday, July 27th, to file a new candidate to fill Plattner's spot. A contract employee at a ICE detention center in Colorado is under arrest after he fired a gun during a confrontation with protesters outside the building. Fox's Lisa Lacera has the details.
14: Aurora police say the shooting happened Thursday night as employees were waiting in their vehicles for the protests to clear so they could start their shifts. They say two women started a verbal confrontation with employees, taking pictures of their vehicles before walking away. The man, identified as 42-year-old Brandon Booth, is accused of using his personal pistol and firing a shot in the direction of the women, hitting one of them in the lower body. He faces numerous charges, including attempted second-degree murder and first-degree assault. Police say the woman has non-life-threatening injuries. Booth works for the private prison operator Geo Group, which is contracted by ICE to run the detention center. Lisa Lacera, Fox News.
7: The FBI says one of Rhode Island's most wanted fugitives has been captured. Ronald L. Fisher was taken into custody aboard a sailing boat off the coast of New Jersey following a tip. I'm Deborah Valentine. This is Fox News.
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6: Iran crisis deepens. I'm Roxanne Evans, Fox News. CENTCOM confirming the U.S. carried out attacks on Iran for the seventh straight day. Fox's Chanley Paintner has the latest.
7: The Trump administration denying Iran's claims that the U.S. is striking civilian infrastructure inside Iran. A White House spokesperson telling Fox that, quote, the United States military has carried out strikes exclusively on military targets, including military logistics infrastructure. One of the U.S. targets, an observation tower in the port of Shabahar that CENTCOM says was being used by the Revolutionary Guard to coordinate attacks on commercial shipping through the Strait of Hormuz. Meantime, Reuters reports that Iran has ordered the Houthis in Yemen to close the Bab al-Mandab Strait, another critical oil route, if the U.S. hits Iran's power infrastructure.
6: CENTCOM said more than 50,000 U.S. service members continue to operate across the Middle East. Maine's nominating convention almost a week away. Democrats still looking for their Senate nominee. This after Graham Plattner withdrew from the race. Fox's Brian Yenis.
8: The race to replace Graham Plattner as Maine's Democratic Senate nominee is off to a precarious start. 8 of the 12 candidates vying to replace Plattner debated for the first time Thursday night. 4 Democrats, who won at least 20% of the vote in June's primary, debated first, followed by 4 longer-shot candidates. After, the New York Times declared, quote, Maine Democrats don't exactly have a deep bench, noting halting answers, convoluted responses, and stilted deliveries. Plattner's popularity looms large over the race. He won the June Democratic primary in a landslide, but was forced to quit after being accused of rape, which he denies.
6: Maine has until July 27th to fill Plattner's spot. 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
6: New York is the first state to pump the brakes on AI data centers. Governor Kathy Hochul signing a one-year moratorium. Congressman Mike Lawler on Fox Business's Maria Bartiromo's Wall Street saying the pause on data centers will only hurt New York.
12: New York's decision to do an outright ban is only going to negatively impact its economy and its continued downward spiral when it comes to tax revenue.
6: Governor Hochul saying the centers are too expensive and they're driving up the cost of utilities. Border officials say there is a hidden underground world for cartels in Texas. Fox's Brooke Taylor in El Paso.
13: Hidden deep beneath the streets of El Paso, a sprawling storm drain system that Border Patrol says cartels exploit to smuggle narcotics and illegal migrants into the U.S. The El Paso sector team says there's 32 known entry points and hundreds of exits throughout the city. So far this fiscal year, Border Patrol says they've apprehended 161 illegal migrants using El Paso's storm drain system. At the height of the border crisis, agents say they encountered groups of up to 70 migrants underground. The numbers are down, but agents say the cartels are still looking for any gap they can exploit. In El Paso, Texas, Brooke Taylor, Fox News.
6: At least two people dead after relentless rains flood parts of Texas. Governor Greg Abbott announcing emergency declarations for much of central and south Texas.
14: This major disaster declaration includes 28 counties. It's the counties that have been hardest hit.
6: Flood alerts continue through the evening in parts of Texas. The World Cup Saturday, France and England square off in the third place match. Then Sunday, Argentina and Spain play in the World Cup. I'm Roxanne Evans, and this is Fox News.
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Welcome back to Coast AM. I'm your host, Rich Barra. This is Open Lines. Let's go to the wild card line here and pull up Cornelius in Alexandria, Louisiana. Cornelius, we were talking about slug lines for Earth, and I just wrote a few during the break, so we can

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0: vital that these other players step up, right? Although he is probably the best player in the world, and you know, this is a team sport, and it takes other guys' abilities to be able to impact the game and make a stamp along with him. We have seen these players, Enzo Fernandez, Martinez as well, have great performances and score late goals in conjunction with Messi getting assists and scoring. So I do think they have a very strong attack, players who can come off the bench and make an impact. And it makes for a very exciting final for all of us.
1: 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Coming up, some stellar rounds of the Open Championship, which also had some controversy. And back to baseball with the Braves, put it on the Rangers. That's next. 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
1: 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Lucas Herbert and Sam Burns in

0: 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Coming up, some stellar rounds at the Open Championship, which also had some controversy, and back to baseball where the Braves put it on the Rangers. That's next. 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
0: Yeah, we're back on SportsCenter All Night with the Open Championship from Royal Birkdale, round two. Lucas Herbert and Sam Burns in the record books, matching a major championship record with 62s in that second round of the British Open. The previous career low for Herbert, who is your leader at 8 under, was 67 at a major. Here was he and Burns following their stellar rounds.
12: That's pretty cool. I just saw the list before of guys who have shot 62, and it sounds like we just added another one to it out there with Sam as well. So that's a really cool list to be a part of. And, you know, even that whole back nine today, it was not lost on me, the amount of history.

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0: Marty McGee on ESPN Radio and the ESPN app. Kyle Bailey with me, sitting in for Marty as Marty is on his way to the North Wilkesboro Speedway, where he will host the pre-race and post-race on TNT. He's been doing all summer, doing a great job. We are presented, as always, by Progressive Insurance. Y'all all know the story, right, about Shohei Ohtani's interpreter. And we all knew about the interpreter. But now we know, obviously, he was a lot more than that. Those guys were brothers. They lived together, and then it all went wrong. And for 30 for 30 podcast, the betrayal of Shohei Ohtani tells the story of a relationship that detonated into one of sports' biggest scandals. That premieres Monday, wherever you get your podcasts. And I cannot wait to hear that, because that story, dude, that story baffles me. And it's funny, you were talking about you don't anger the consulate or whoever, the State Department, right? Or they won't let you go to Brazil for the World Cup. Yeah. I had to deal with the IRS one time where we had something that wasn't my fault, and I was kind of ugly about it. And those IRS agents were like, hey, man, you better be nice. And because you just don't know, and you trust people. We see this with athletes all the time, particularly when it comes to their money. I just watched this Billy Joel documentary. And Billy Joel's, it was like his brother-in-law was supposed to be handling his money. And at one point, Christy Brinkley goes, why is he flying first class and we're in row 30?
1: Mm-hmm.
0: And it turns out the guy was just stealing money from him. And so that Ohtani thing just fascinates me because, you know, you trust him and you defend him. And people ask you about it. And Ohtani's like, no, that dude's the best. And he was not the best.
1: Well,
0: it's just,
1: yeah. Listen, I'm a Dodgers fan. I don't know if you knew that about me or not. But, yeah, I mean, I grew up a Dodgers fan. And so, like, you know, obviously I've been watching this play out like everybody else and just wondering what's the truth. And we're going to find out coming up in a few days. But, you know, there are a lot of people, as you well know, who still don't believe the official story. They don't believe that, you know, Shohei was this hapless victim. You know, they don't believe that he had nothing to do with it. And I'm not suggesting that. I just know that in doing what I do and what you do, and, you know, I've got a text line that listeners share their opinions on and people that I talk to in the real world. And, you know, they still look at that story with side eye. Like, you know, did he really know nothing, or, you know, was there a cover up there? So I'm really excited to see how they handle this story, because, I mean, the truth is I don't really know what went down other than the official reporting. So 30 for 30 is always a good time. I will be buckled in for that one.
0: Yeah, and it's interesting. I remember years ago, some folks may know the name Elio Castroneves, and Elio's one of only four-time winners of the Indy 500. He accomplished that just a couple years ago at an advanced age. Elio won the Dancing with the Stars. That's where a lot of people know him from. We had him on the cover of ESPN magazine in his famous banana kind of zoot suit that he wore. Won Dancing with the Stars in, and I'm not one who covers a lot of trials. Like, I'm not a court reporter. But Elio Castroneves got in a hell of a lot of trouble with tax evasion. And I ended up going down to Miami to the federal courthouse. And I remember I wrote a story about it for ESPN the magazine, a column. And the first line of the column was a quote. And it was a quote from one of his friends. And it said, you know, bless his heart, he's clueless. And it wasn't clueless like he's an idiot. It was clueless like you trust the people around you. And so the reality was, yes, there was a pretty elaborate, this kind of snaky spreadsheet thing where he had people that handled his money who were trying to save him money on taxes. And so money's being pushed through the islands, and it's being pushed through Europe and all this stuff. And in the end, Elio wasn't charged with anything because the ultimate ruling was, well, he just didn't know. And so you trust the people around you to take care of these things, especially when, you know, what you want to focus on is you want to focus on ball, right? Or you want to focus on driving a race car. You want to focus on those things. So you just trust the people around you. And a lot of times you end up trusting people that, you're related to. And you end up going to jail, or you end up getting fined $1 million. And we're seeing this now in collegiate athletics, where, you know, some guys have real agents, and then some guys, when we're talking about Tennessee, they got in a whole mess with the quarterback, and the agent wasn't really an agent, it was the dad. And I've talked to coaches who are no longer coaching, like Hall of Fame coaches in baseball and basketball and in football, and I know you talk to them all the time too, and they'll tell you that the reason I quit wasn't because of NIL or whatever else, it's because of dads, it's because of parents. And so you trust, and then turns out, a lot of times, you know, with a Macaulay Culkin situation, and you got a 19-year-old quarterback who trusted his dad and his dad's accountant to handle these things, and turns out they're fleecing the kid just like everybody else. So it's I don't blame them a lot of times, but the Ohtani thing, I can't wait to hear that, because I'm with you. I mean, do you believe it or don't you believe it?
1: In a lot of different ways. I mean, I apologize for stepping on you. A lot of different ways you could look at that, you know, and draw your own conclusions, and that's fine. Again, I'm gonna see with the way they tell the story. I can't wait. But to your point, I mean, there are limitless, endless examples of athletes who have unfortunately been through this. And I was talking to the great and powerful Ice Cube a couple of weeks ago. You know, the founder of the co-founder of the Big Three. And that league has really done well for itself. You know, I don't know what expectations you or anybody else had for it when they first propped up this professional three-on-three basketball league. But, you know, it's done really well for itself. And one of their new headliners this year has been Michael Beasley. And I'm sure maybe you've seen some of the clips, but like Michael Beasley, who just got into a fistfight with Dwight Howard, they, you know, he was with the Pivot guys, and he was talking about basically, what was it, $35 million that he made in his career? It's gone.
0: Yeah.
1: And in that interview, he talked about basically people he trusted stealing from him. And he got very, very emotional about that. And, you know, it's just a sad story of these guys make a lot of money, and they've got, whether it's hangers-on or just people that they trust to help them try to, you know, maintain and even grow that wealth, that end up ruining their lives. You know, these are all really, really sad stories. But with Shohei, you know, I don't know. The official story seems plausible that, you know, Ipe Mizuhara had a gambling problem and had access to Shohei's money and, you know, acted accordingly. But those conspiracies, as we know, will always be out there.
0: Yeah, and rightfully so. But it's scary stuff, man, because there's that moment where, you know, on the lowest levels of this, you know, in our side of the business, we have agents. And, you know, and you have people that you want to handle things. And again, I got backed into a corner because it wasn't my fault. It was because I had trusted someone to, you know, fill out some forms for me. And so it's just, there are these moments where you trust them. And now we talk all the time about in the NIL era, what you did was you took Buddy Garrity and you gave him official, you know, you made him official. You put a badge on him, right? You swore him in. And now Buddy Garrity, who always thought he ran the department, now officially runs the department, right? Cody Campbell. And so now you're having that with, you know, the parents all thought they were the agents, and now they kind of actually are the agents. And you know, it's terrifying. And as an athlete, I mean, as a writer, as a reporter, what you just want to focus on the gig, and you're willing to pay the convenience tax of commission or whatever to somebody to take care of it for you, and then you know. You don't know. You don't look at the numbers. And if you knew how to look at the numbers, hell, you'd have done it in the first place, right?
1: Yeah.
0: You wouldn't have hired the person to do it for you. So it's just, no, it's terrifying, man. And it's but if you're Ohtani, I get the skepticism of, well, he can just throw his hands up and say, I didn't understand. You know?
1: Oh yeah, no. That option is definitely available to him. And again, I don't know which way they'll tell the story, and I'm intrigued. Do you think, real quick? As many assert these days, that he has already staked the claim as the greatest baseball player of all time.
0: No, it's too early.
1: Okay, all
0: right. I think he's definitely in the conversation. But you're telling me that in a relatively limited window. Listen, I'm a Mike Trout guy, right?
1: Mm-hmm.
0: And we're all saying Mike Trout's going to be one of the 10 greatest players of all time. And now Mike Trout's going to be borderline Cooperstown. You know, I think it's too early. If you're going to be the greatest of all time, you have to do it for a much more extended period of time. But we'll keep talking about that. I knew you were a Dodgers fan, and yeah. I dangled that bait right in front of you, didn't you? It's Marty McGee with Kyle Bailey on ESPN Radio and the ESPN app.
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17: Let up. I'm Paul Stevens, Fox News. CENTCOM announcing the U.S. carrying out more attacks on Iran for a seventh straight day.
18: The U.S. has hit roads and bridges around Bandar Abbas, a strategic port city near the Strait of Hormuz. Their aim is to isolate the IRGC from resupplying. CENTCOM touted the destruction of one observation tower in particular, which they say significantly weakens the IRGC's ability to coordinate attacks on ships. The U.S. is denying Iran's claim that it's hitting civilian infrastructure, arguing it's been striking military targets with one goal in mind. On the other hand, the U.S. says Iran has been the bad actor, carrying out these attacks on civilian ships and damaging a water desalination plant in Kuwait. Iran is refusing to back down, carrying out retaliatory attacks on U.S. targets in the Gulf region.
17: And that is Fox's Madeleine Rivera in D.C. Two outgoing GOP senators who really lost their primary bids, or recently rather, are breaking ranks, delivering a sharp rebuke to President Trump, this following a primetime address Thursday night on election security.
19: During a Friday discussion at the Aspen Security Forum in Colorado, both Louisiana's Bill Cassidy and Texas's John Cornyn said the president's remarks missed the point. Senator Cornyn didn't understand the focus on events from 6 years ago.
20: Frankly, as a member of the Senate Intelligence Committee, there wasn't a whole lot new.
19: Senator Cassidy said people are more concerned about other issues.
21: We should be talking about what matters to the people around the kitchen table. And right now they can't afford their health care, their housing, their groceries, or the gasoline.
19: In his Thursday night speech, the president claimed that starting in 2020, China compromised U.S. election data, and that evidence was hidden from him. He's calling for investigations. Kevin Uresky, Fox News.
17: Cassidy and Cornyn both recently unseated in primaries. 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
23: Temperatures being 30 degrees above average.
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25: 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It's 75 degrees in Morgantown. Good morning, I'm Mia Hinkins at the WAJR News Desk. Metro News AccuWeather says humid with thunderstorms. Smoke from the Canada wildfires continues into today. Poor air quality can lead to health risks. Meteorologist Matt Broody says smoke should clear out after the weekend.
26: You'll likely get a brief increase in the air quality, but the reduction in the smoke that we're going to see tomorrow will come from the wind moving it off to our north and not the rain.
25: Air quality will return to normal by the middle of next week. 66-year-old Mark Cunningham was found after he was reported missing. A silver alert was sent out on Wednesday and a multi-agency search was conducted. Whitehall Deputy Chief Jacob Strail gives details.
27: Mr. Cunningham has been located alive and conscious off of Country Club Estates, off Sapsburn Road in Whitehall, West Virginia, approximately 5:30 p.m.
25: Cunningham was found on Thursday. State police and Marion County police were involved. One has been arrested for the vandalism of the Flock security cameras. Mon County Sheriff's Department held a Q&A regarding the cameras and how they capture license plate and vehicle information. Chief Deputy Mark Ralston says Wesley Jackson has been arrested. Police charged Jackson with felony damage or theft of equipment used by first responders and conspiracy to commit a felony. Mon Power is looking to get a power plant approved for developing data centers. United Mine Workers Union President Brian Sanson is concerned about coal-fired power plants closing.
28: If you would have asked me 5 years ago, Harrison County would have been the last coal mine in the state of West Virginia operating. I do not have that opinion today.
25: The plant is $2.4 billion and would be built north of Morgantown. Three data centers have already talked with Mon Power about using electricity produced by the plant. A decision will be made by March. When you see news, text news at 35651. It's 75 degrees in Morgantown. 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
33: Welcome to Sounds Good to Me. I'm your host, Aristotle Jones, coming at you with a full heart, open mind, and ears ready to hear some good music. And I'm ready to showcase all the great music of Central Appalachia and West Virginia, so get ready to hear something good. This morning, we have a special treat on Sounds Good to Me, and it is a Grammy-nominated band, a CMA Award-winning
2: band, and they're blazing trails and just knocking down the doors of who can make music and what kind of music, and most of all, they're being themselves. I'm talking to Michael and Tanya Trotter from The War and Treaty. Yes, we got The War and Treaty on today, and I'm just stoked because we blend in the country, the soul, the gospel, the blues, all the things I've been talking about for a long, long time, and they are out there doing it right now. So how you doing this morning, Michael?
3: Oh, man, I'm really excited, man. I'm happy to be talking with you, like I said, and really just excited about the future.
4: And I'm great as well.
2: Well, I was going to ask you, Tanya. I want to know specifically, how are you? Because I just love your voice. Can I tell you that first of all? I love both of y'all's voices.
4: Oh, thank you so much. I appreciate that.
2: So for our listeners who aren't quite familiar with the music that the War and Treaty makes, why don't you just let people know how you would describe your sound?
3: Well, you know, you'll laugh at this. I thought our sound was original. I thought we were doing something that ain't been done. I was like, look, man, we killing it. We doing it. And then I go on a deep dive and realize that Ray Charles and Tina Turner and Louis Armstrong even, like, man, this has been done. So I would say our sound is a mixture of the ancestors, all those that I mentioned, Nat King Cole, even Ray Charles, B.B. King, Dinosaur, Aretha Franklin, Otis Redding, like, these people created me and Tanya, and you know, that's the sound, baby.
2: Oh, I completely agree with you. Like, from a living in a rural area like West Virginia, and especially in Appalachia up and down the mountains, a lot of folks don't realize that the music traveled with the people when it got blended and mixed. And oftentimes, especially here in West Virginia, we're not a state with a huge, African American population, but I'm a native West Virginia. I grew up in the country. And so a lot of folks came through and they laid the groundwork to make the kind of music that both you guys make and both that I make as well, that blends a lot of those soulful elements of folk music. A little bit of the blues, a little bit of the soul. And you're so true about the those pioneers that laid the groundwork in places like the juke joints and the churches and the amphitheaters, and as they were performing during the Jim Crow era and blazing the trail that made American music. So mm-hmm. Michael, I know your background is in military, and Tanya, you've had a lot of experience in show business prior to the success you're having now with the War and Treaty. But, you know, in your own words, why don't you tell us how the War and Treaty came together and got started?
3: Well, it's very interesting because me and Tanya, we got married back in 2010, and we weren't doing music together. We were just creating, you know, making a baby.
2: Hey, creation is divine.
3: Hey, that's the greatest song we ever wrote. So, but Tanya just started to fall in love with the genre Americana, and she introduced me to it, and you know, we just started writing, and you know, then we were thinking of band names, and we hadn't done a show yet, nothing like that, and we went through all these band names, and we thought we had settled on one, but I wasn't settled, and so I wanted to change the band name for the eighth time, and that just made Tanya upset. Tanya just was not having it, and she explained to me that this is not how you become professional, and oh, she let me have it, bro. I mean, I never felt that bad in my life. This is not how you become professional. And, but eventually... as we were arguing, she was like, okay, you know, we're going to calm this down. This is not the war, and we can come to some sort of treaty. Mm. And I was like, oh, we just did, and you just named our band.
2: Oh, yeah.
3: And the rest was history from there. We started to write these songs together, and we started touring, and that was it, man.
2: You know, I think that's great because I love the name because in life, when you're leveling up, things get tough. And then whenever you have that breakthrough and you have that peace and the dust settles, you know, that's where oftentimes we want to rejoice and enjoy that blessing. But like sometimes you don't get there unless you go through the battle. And the treaty is when you get to that level of acceptance, and that's where your power comes from. In the war, to me, I know this isn't your words, but to me, when I hear the war and treaty, you're saying we went through something, we acknowledged it, we accepted it, and we moved forward, and now we have all the blessings of the strength and lessons we learned through the battle. So I really appreciate, you know, the perspective of hearing your nine different band names. Tanya, you have had a career in music before you started collaborating with Michael in both life and in music. Why don't you tell us about some of the personal qualities you feel you've gained through your experience in acting and experience in being in music that you contribute to some of the War and Treaty's popularity now?
5: That's a very good question. I would have to say that what I learned, you know, without going down the rabbit hole of business and all that stuff like that, is really to take yourself and what you do, your art form, and your business very seriously. You are a small business, you know, as an artist, and it's hard to kind of think about all that kind of stuff when your natural inclination is to just be creative, you know?
2: Mm-hmm.
5: Kind of like the creative and business really don't always work together. Sometimes they never work together because you're more creative than anything. But it's balancing that time. I mean, I've learned that, you know, you can spend 3 hours a day on your creative, and then there's another 24 hours that you have to figure out what's happening in your business. And I think James Brown said it best in his movie. They were trying to tell him that he was just you're just the music. And he's like, oh, I'll show you differently, you know? And I think the artists that get themselves entangled in the full sum of who they are, not just creatively but business-wise, they are able to sustain themselves a little bit more, you know? And
2: yeah.
5: I think that's what I learned from my earlier days is, you know, the things that accountants and all those people were telling me back then, I now implement them with the War and Treaty.
2: I love that answer. I especially love the fact that you mentioned the James Brown, his story and the movie, because that's a big influence of mine. I remember the scene in the movie where James Brown is sitting outside the dairy freeze or that dairy barn, and he's talking to Little Richard. And they were talking about you want to make sure whenever they come and ask you to be ready, you want to have the plan for what you want it to be. Otherwise, they're going to give it to you. All right, let's take a listen to some music off their brand new album, The Story of Michael and Tanya. Here is Holy Ghost Fire by the War and Treaty.

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5: Hi, my name is Sasha Murray, and I'm with the Travis Murray Memorial Foundation. 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We have so much going on that day in addition to the car show. 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
3: It's time to hit the downbeat. Let's groove. Sounds good to me with Aristotle Jones.
4: If you're just tuning in, I'm talking to Michael and Tanya from The War and Treaty. So how do you feel like your journey inside the music industry, like with the voice that you wanted to bring to the table, like how was that kind of, how has that merged in, or how have you been able to find your voice within the music industry?
5: I think, you know, a lot of it, I would have to say it goes to the creative. You know, Michael is a genius. And when we decided to do this music, I kind of buried myself in a lot of different artists that I fell in love with, like Shovels and Ropes and Mumford and Sons and Ashley Simpson and, you know, the Civil Wars. And I'm like, Michael, do you think that this is something you could write, you know, or something that the War and Treaty could infuse and create our own sound? And the sound that you hear from the War and Treaty completely comes from Michael, you know.
4: Oh, wow, okay.
5: It's completely his. If people ask about the working relationship, I would have to say that we both are creative in the music, but it's totally leaned on Michael, and we both are in the business, but, you know, I lean in more on the business side. So we have a great, not just relationship with husband and wife, but we have a great relationship as business partners and friends.
6: Yeah, and Tanya, when she says she leans in on the business side, she's 1,000,000% correct, because I don't know enough. I haven't been in the industry like she has, but the one thing that she is skilled at is making me understand that my ideas of business are correct, and that I have to see myself differently
5: and
6: trust myself. And so we have that. And then for me, I'm like, listen, you might not think you can hit that note, or you might think the voice sounds a certain way in this register, but you got to trust me. I'm telling you, we can do this. And so it is a definitely for us a give and go on partnership, and I love it.
4: Yeah, I love the fact that you mentioned some of the Americana influences in addition to the soulful influences from the ancestors. But in the contemporary music realm, Americana was kind of exploding and still is gaining a lot of traction. However, the representation within Americana was kind of limited to the guys with suspenders. And I see it a lot here in a lot of those groups. You know, they kind of have that same blend, that same format, that same archetype. And what I think a lot of folks weren't introduced to was the idea of rural soulfulness or the Black experience outside of like the city. And growing up in West Virginia, like in Appalachia, I was exposed to that constantly. So like the idea of having music from the other porches and that soulful expression of like what porch picking and spending, making joyful acoustic music from the porches that my grandfather and my grandmother were raising their children on. Like, to me, you guys are capturing a lot of that, but also bringing in elements of R&B, bringing in elements of blues and even some elements of like the modern country sound, but still kind of staying in your lane and creating a pathway for other artists.
6: It is a special thing, but this goes back to what I said at the start. I realized that it's nothing new. For instance, we widely give credit and talk about Ray Charles, his country album, you know, the modern sounds of country western music. And it's the genius of Ray Charles. It just keeps going. But when it comes to the creatives that look like us and the creatives in that era, a lot of people don't know that Louis Armstrong had a country album.
4: Mm-hmm.
6: Tina Turner had a country album.
4: That's right.
6: Otis Redding's Dock of the Bay was going to be its first contribution.

0: country.
1: Mm-hmm.
0: And so we've always genre-bended and genre-blended as creatives. And I remember Duke Ellington getting extremely offended when they called his music jazz because it limited him in a world that he was creating that had no limits, that had no boundaries. And so what Ty and I have done is we've just followed the sound of our love.
1: Yes.
0: And it's the truth. So sometimes our love sounds like the sacredness of gospel and Christian music. Sometimes our love has the sultry and the sexiness of R&B. Sometimes it's got the pain and gusto of soul and country. Sometimes it has the stylistics and the stylings of jazz. But through and through, the one thing you're going to come away feeling is not just love, but you're going to feel the power of our love, Michael and Tanya's love, and it translates beyond the music. So I think that that is the thing that makes us unique and special, and our audiences are starting to really connect to that and walking away feeling that and feeling it for themselves.
1: I think that's a great answer, and I'm so glad you included love, because I believe a lot of people hear love and they hear love songs. However, in the aspect of love, love is a verb. Love is an action. And I see a lot of the efforts that some of the past generations had done, the trials that they endured. They did that out of love. And so you can have love, romantic love. You can have love for a place. You can have love between yourself and your higher power, love for culture. And there's lots of ways to express that love. And your music is just music that I believe completely sings and just showcases love on multiple platforms, multiple tiers. So let's check out another song off of your new album, The Story of Michael and Tanya. Here is Darlene and Jean by The Warren Treatment.

0: stick around and you'll hear something good.
1: We'll be back with more music that takes you home. Sounds Good to Me with Aristotle Jones.
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1: 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It just makes sense. We're back. Sounds Good to Me with Aristotle Jones.
0: If you are a performer, songwriter, or producer from West Virginia or Central Appalachia, I want to play your music. Just send a brief bio in MP3 to soundsgood@wvradio.com to have your song considered. If you're just tuning in, I'm talking to Michael and Tanya from the War and Treaty. Between the two of you, I might ask this question to both of you and see if I can get the same answer or get a different answer. But which one of your songs, you know, that you spend a lot of time in the studio creating amazing songs and collaborating. So which one of your songs would you say captures your perspective as artist the most?
8: Oh, God. That is a heavy one. But recently, I've reconnected to a song that we put out in the pandemic, in lieu of what we're experiencing and what we're seeing take place, especially in our country. And one of them is not a professional release.
0: Mm-hmm.
8: It's just out there. And the song is called I Ain't Gonna Make It Home Tonight.
0: Mm-hmm.
8: And it's dealing with specifically a black father, a black male, a black husband, a black son, telling his family or his loved ones, I ain't gonna make it home tonight because somebody done shot me down.
0: Oh, wow. Yeah. But that's a real thing.
8: And I ain't do nothing wrong. I didn't do anything to warrant this bullet, but it has happened. And I'm just letting you all know that I did my best. I've tried to love everybody. I've tried to be an upstanding citizen. But the truth of the matter is, I'm not going to make it home to you tonight.
0: And you know, those are discussions that I've had with my grandfather and my father, not specifically about the context of that. However, the idea of how to make it home, you know, and why you should keep your head on a swivel and who you should be around. And sometimes life isn't fair. And so I can appreciate that on a personal level. And I'm so glad you decided to share something that's not necessarily a commercial release, but something that meant a lot to you as an artist. Tanya, do you have a song that might come to mind for you?
9: Oh, yeah. It's called Joy, Don't You Go. We haven't released it yet.
8: We have a pattern here.
9: And I can honestly say every time I hear that song, I cry. And we've done it live. And, you know, it takes people a minute to kind of not connect to it, because I think people are, as Michael was saying, so much going on in the world, you know, and people are just trying to find an emotion to attach onto, and to think that you can have, Whoopi Goldberg said something to me not too long ago. She said, you know, two things can be going on at the same time.
0: Mm-hmm.
9: You can be sad about a thing, but then you, like, for instance, your parent can die, and then, right, or like when Legend was born, our 15-year-old, he's 15 now, Michael's grandfather had passed away, but I was pregnant, you know, so
0: yes.
9: It's like there's sadness and joy happening at the exact same time. You know, we found out at the exact same time when he was passing that I was pregnant. So I think, you know, that song, when I think of Joy, Don't You Go, it's kind of like it hits people after the fact, because I still have people writing me about it, like, that song, what was that song you guys did? Hey, don't you? I'm like, Joy, Don't You Go. And then,
8: I don't know.
9: Yeah, Kat Moe's ex-wife.
8: Oh, and Robbie.
9: Yeah, Robbie. And it's interesting how songs take on form and take on life, and when you hear them two or three times, you get a different viewpoint of what that means, depending on where you are in your own life. So I would say Joy, Don't You Go is my favorite.
8: That's a good one, too.
0: I love it. Like, you guys are giving us something to look forward to as you release more and more material. So you mentioned Whoopi Goldberg, and that kind of leads me in my next question. So a lot of folks may not know your actual catalog, but they may know that you've collaborated with a lot of different artists, and they see your name featuring, you know, and then The War and Treaty. So who are some of the most inspiring collaborators that you've worked with, and how has working with these individuals affected your career?
8: Oh, man. Well, I've had dreams come true. And I have to, you know, shamelessly start with the dream of working with my wife.
0: Yes. Good answer.
8: Tanya was literally the first artist who I dreamed about. And it actually came to pass, you know, working together. So it's been I never forget the first time I heard Tanya sing in the studio. It was so emotional for me, because she was so much better than what I thought. And I didn't think I could have a more realistic view of how amazing Tanya was. On a scale of 1 to 10, I would tell anyone she's about a 20, 50, 100, whatever. But I was wrong. She was years and miles above whatever it was I thought. And I was like, Jesus Christ, this woman has the greatest voice of all time.
0: Yeah.
8: She's amazing.
0: She's got a good one.
8: Another person I've worked with in the studio, I'll just quickly go through, Josh Groban, Legend, Shania Twain, Wynonna Judd. These people are absolutely phenomenal and fun. And I must add Valerie June to that.
0: I think that's great to have those opportunities to have your dreams come true. But as those folks see something in you, including your wife, they see something in you as well. Let's check out another song. It's a throwback, but it's a good one. Here is I Ain't Gonna Make It Home Tonight by The War and Treaty.

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1: 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It just makes sense. We're back. Sounds good to me with Aristotle Jones.
0: Before we get back to my interview with Michael and Tanya Trotter from the Warren Treaty, let's take a listen to their intro track from their new album, The Story of Michael and Tanya. Here is Liddy.
11: This is the story of a pair nobody understood in the beginning, but completely got in the end. It's a story of heartache and

0: This morning, we have a special treat on Sounds Good to Me, and it is a Grammy-nominated band, a CMA Award-winning band, and they're blazing trails and just knocking down the doors of who can make music and what kind of music, and most of all, they're being themselves. I'm talking to Michael and Tanya Trotter from The War and Treaty. Yes, we got The War and Treaty on today. So, what is it like kind of performing and creating music in a genreless space? You know, you guys get to blend music and you get to create new sounds. But there's also people are always like, well, that kind of sounds like this or that kind of sounds like that. So you kind of work in a genreless space. What is it like to create music with that freedom?
1: It's an honor. I think when I hear people say, well, it's so reminiscent of this, it's an honor to be compared to Ray Charles or to have music that sometimes feels like Aretha Franklin or even the late, great James Cleveland. Mm-hmm. I think that it's an honor for that. We get the chance to go back in history to watch a biopics like the greatest biopic of all time right now, Michael, to see just a glimpse of how he approached his art form. It made me feel safe, and it made me feel like it's okay to see ourselves the way we see ourselves. Like Tanya said, take yourself serious. So I love creating. I love creating the art that we create, and I love it when it is compared to greatness. That lets us know that we're in the right track. We're going on the right track.
0: That's a great answer, and you're so true. And I love the fact that you mentioned earlier about the artists that also make country albums, or because like a lot of those albums, like the genre of country and western music or race music, those were all developed to sell the records to audiences that they think would like him. However, you know, folks was trading records and blending music a long time ago, and so, you know, the idea of having a genreless sound, like, that's something now that we have to like go back to the way it was. It's kind of like an analog solution to the digital world. And so I think you guys are right in that vein. So yeah. When you're on stage with each other, you know, what's that like? You know, when you're performing and the audience is receiving your message and they're getting it, what's that energy like on stage when you know you're up there with your wife and you guys are doing what you do?
1: Stressful. It is stressful because you have to constantly pay attention.
0: Yes.
1: There was a couple of shows a couple of months ago to where Tanya, I was looking at Tanya, and I missed my cue.
0: Oh, you got distracted.
1: And I was mortified. I got distracted. I was mortified by it as well. I was like, oh, no! And because we're on the time code.
0: Yes.
1: So I'm like, oh, crap. You know, but it's also super rewarding to get a front row seat to this kind of greatness.
0: Mm-hmm.
1: It feels so cool. I never get complacent with, oh, that's just my wife. I think that the advice that I've received from others who are married in the business, indirectly, is to never get complacent with her as just, so that's just my wife, or that's just my singing partner. Stay a fan. Keep that in the forefront, because it doesn't have to be this way. Like, Tanya doesn't have to sing with me. She could easily stay at home and easily create another business, because that's just how brilliant her mind is. But mm-hmm. What an honor it is to be able to be on the stage with my plus one. And then the fire that we feel and the fire that we give to our fans. I'm also always learning. Like,
0: yes.
1: She always tells me, you need to look at me more. And I'm like, okay, you know, because my confidence on the piano isn't to where I can just play and just look away all the time. I still get nervous, and I still have a lot of nerves when it comes to that instrument. And sometimes I let the nerves take over, whether or not I'm looking at Tanya in an intimate moment where she wants to connect and show our audience just how deep our connection can be. And so I have to pay attention a little bit more. So it's also a big learning curve always on the stage.
0: That's a great like perspective to have. Stay a fan, especially of the folks you're working with. And so you're coming to Morgantown here on July 24th for our Ruby Summer Concert Series. A lot of folks will be coming from all over the tri-state area to see you on stage. What would you like to say to the audience here in West Virginia to encourage them to join you and about what type of show you'll be bringing to Morgantown here in a couple weeks?
1: Yeah, we're coming to sing to you. We're coming to entertain you. We're coming literally to steal your anxiety, to steal your fears, to steal from you whatever seconds of your pain we can, that you will allow us to. We are a band that cares. We are a band that we want to bring our fire and desire. We want to bring our love and our romance. We want to bring the heat. We want to have a revival. We want to entertain, and we've worked so hard on the show, and I cannot wait for the fans to see it, and we want people to follow us on all things social, the War and Treaty, or War and Treaty. Even go to our website, www.thewarandtreaty.com. We've got awesome merch there. We're actually preparing right now to give away a live album of ours live in Detroit. So we're really looking forward to coming to West Virginia.
0: Oh, man, we're excited to have you, and we're stoked to have you at the Ruby Summer Concert Series on July 24th. It's going to be a really great time, and I think folks here are in for a real treat if they're fans of soul, gospel, country, rhythm and blues, just American music. You guys do it all, and you do it really well. So one last question here for you before I let you get back on the road. You guys got a busy tour schedule, but you know, with the type of music you make and the perspective that you have, you paid a lot of tribute to the ancestors and the forebears of the genre and within the culture. You know, what opportunities do you see for more artists to follow in the trail you're blazing?
1: I believe that artists have to decide what kind of art they want to make, and they also have to decide if they want to honor the legacy of the ancestors or not. Not everybody is meant to do that, and not everybody wants to do that, but I think that it's really cool when we do, because why forget someone who created art with you in mind? I think that's very important. So I admonish everybody to go and tap into the roots and tap into the culture of music in general, and have fun. Do what you want to do, but do what you need to do and what you feel you got to do.
0: I love that. Michael, thank you so much for sharing your perspective, and please thank Tanya for sharing her perspective on making music in modern day America and being yourself. I love what she said. My takeaways from this interview, of course, are going to be yourself, be authentic, pay your respect to those who came before, and also take yourself seriously as an artist, as a business person, and as someone who's in a relationship with those who are around you. You're not isolated by yourself. You know, when you do collaborate and you allow yourself to, be free in the space of love, then that all creates more space for you to love others and create more love in the world. If you're just tuning in, I'm talking to Michael and Tanya from the War and Treaty. They're coming to Morgantown here in just a couple weeks, and you're in for a real treat. And one more time, Michael, why don't you tell folks how they can find your more information about the War and Treaty on their social media platforms and online.
1: Absolutely. They can go to www.thewarrantry.com. That's our actual website. Or they can go to all things on social media, The War and Treaty or War and Treaty. We are there and we are waiting.
0: Let's leave things off on a high note and play one more song from your new album. Here is You Can't Hurt Me Anymore, off the album The Story of Michael and Tanya by The War and Treaty.

0: I'm Aristotle Jones, the Appalachian Soul Man. And next week, I'll be back with a full heart, open mind, and ears ready to hear some good music on Sounds Good to Me.
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2: WAJR news time is 10 o'clock. It's 79 degrees in Morgantown. Good morning, I'm Mia Hinkins at the WAJR news desk. Metro News AccuWeather says cloudy and humid. Last night's concert at the Ruby Memorial Amphitheater was canceled because of wildfire smoke. Switchfoot was supposed to perform, but the air quality conditions were too poor. The air quality index is in the purple category, which is the unhealthiest. Anyone with respiratory or heart diseases should avoid physical activities outside. Thunderstorms and flooding today could help improve the air quality for the rest of the weekend. 66-year-old Mark Cunningham was found after he was reported missing. A silver alert was sent out on Wednesday and a multi-agency search was conducted. Whitehall Deputy Chief Jacob Strail gives details.
3: Mr. Cunningham has been located alive and conscious off of Country Club Estates, off Saps Run Road in Whitehall, West Virginia, approximately 5:30 p.m.
2: Cunningham was found on Thursday. State police and Marion County police were both involved. One has been arrested for the vandalism of the Flock security cameras. Mon County Sheriff's Department held a Q&A regarding the cameras and how they capture license plate and vehicle information. Chief Deputy Mark Ralston says Wesley Jackson has been arrested for the damage of two cameras and more arrests are expected.
4: If we have the ability and are able to come up with a viable suspect and actually get probable cause for that arrest, we will do that not only for any county property, but for anybody else that files a complaint with our office.
2: Police charged Jackson with felony damage or theft of equipment used by first responders and conspiracy to commit a felony. When you see news, text news to 35651. It's 79 degrees in Morgantown. 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

0: television set at home, to me, at a certain point, it either is a penalty or it's not. Somebody needs to make the decision within a reasonable amount of time so that Bryson knows, do I have to try to play this hole a little bit more aggressively because I'm two shots worse than I think I am? You see what I'm saying? Like, it affects the approach of the way he looks at going after the next hole.
1: Yeah, I do have to say, watching at home and calling the RNA to report a foul is a level of hating that even Dylan Brooks is like, man, that's a bit much. You know, even he thinks that's a little bit over the top. And people, it has happened before.
0: Oh, you bet it has. And those golf officials, they love to call penalties from 1,000 miles away. We'll talk World Cup final and third place game on Hammer and Emmett next.
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9: Hi, my name is Sasha Murray, and I'm with the Travis Murray Memorial Foundation. 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We have so much going on that day in addition to the car show. 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Again, so much going on that day, including music. 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Thank you so much.
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12: DraftKings odds to win the claret jug moving from 75,000 to 1,500 over the span of 18 holes. Third player to shoot 62 this week, seventh all-time in major history. Sam Burns shot 62 yesterday. He has continued rolling today, 4 under through 8. He is 9 under now atop the leaderboard. Siwoo Kim at 3 under through 10 to get to 8 under in a tie for second as well. Lucas Herbert began the day 8 under. He is even through 7. So in that tie for second, Tommy Fleetwood 3 under through 12 to get to 7 under as well. World Cup final coming tomorrow. Spain, Argentina, New Jersey. Grumpy pundits Tommy Smith says Spain won't be afraid of Argentina.
13: They have nothing to be scared of. I mean, 2010, I was in South Africa, they won the World Cup back then. Okay, they've gone through a few years where, okay, they didn't win any World Cups, but they certainly always have had a good team. You watch their style here, guys. It's almost like they tie the ball to the boot and they go out. You just can't take it off them. And they are a very, very tough team to beat.
12: Smith on Marty and McGee. Argentina looking for their second straight World Cup crown tomorrow.
0: Hey, it's Evan Cohen. Coming up Monday, we'll react to the World Cup final. Plus, LeBron Watch 2026 continues. Will this finally be the week where we know where LeBron will play? It's on Sportsmanlike 6 a.m. Eastern right here on ESPN Radio, ESPN2, and ESPNU.

0: have it on paper. Ipe Mizuhara was Shohei Ohtani's interpreter, but he was so much more than that. The way they were a team, closer than brothers, until it all went horribly wrong. From 30 for 30 podcasts, the betrayal of Shohei Ohtani tells the story of a relationship that detonated into one of sports' biggest scandals. It premieres Monday wherever you get your podcasts. I'm Aaron Goldhammer. He is Emmett Goldenhammer, an amateur on ESPN Radio and the ESPN app. Amity has been joining us throughout the course of the World Cup, and he is nice enough to join us one final time as we get ready for the third place game today. The World Cup final is set for tomorrow. Casey Keller joins us, ESPN soccer analyst. And for those that don't know, there was a time where Casey was one of the best goalies in the entire world. So, Casey, I want to start by asking this. You know, we know how good Argentina has been in the final 10 minutes of regular time in this tournament. If you are the goalie of Spain and you have a 1-0 lead and here comes Argentina in the last 10 minutes, what is going through your mind to try to prevent the inevitable?
1: Well, thanks again, guys, for having me on. But I think when you're in that situation, you're, as a goalkeeper throughout kind of the match, I think you're always kind of just having one eye on the clock, and you're always just kind of like, well, there's 10 minutes and I haven't made a mistake, and there's 20 minutes and I haven't made a mistake. And so you're getting down to that final push, and you're just like, okay, let's do my job. Don't try to do something to be the hero. Just do what you need to do to help your team win. And if you happen to be the hero, great, but don't chase it, because funny enough, I mean, Unai Simon has had a great tournament, the goalkeeper for Spain, but in a couple matches at the end of the match, he's put himself in some very precarious situations trying to do exactly what you just said against other opponents, just saying, hey, look, I want to take this game over. But it, unfortunately, as a goalkeeper, it's always about reacting. It's so difficult to be proactive, and if you get yourself in that mindset where you start chasing things, you find yourself in a lot of bad positions.
2: So for people that don't know, I'm a huge Tottenham Hotspur fan. Casey is a former keeper for Spurs. So while everybody's talking about Yamal and Messi, I want to know, who do you think has a bigger game, Pedro Porro or Christian Romero?
1: Well, I mean, I think both of them have contributed great in this tournament, which is great, obviously, for Spain and Argentina. But I think in all of the, anytime you get yourself into a final, you get yourself into a big match, you need your stars to rise. There's no question about that. You need your big boys to come through. And then if you get one of your defenders maybe sneaking up at the back post on a set piece or something like that, then brilliant. But first and foremost, they need to do their job. The defenders just need to defend well. If you can chip in with something else, brilliant. But there's so much talent on that pitch. It really is going to be, I think, about those, the players we all know, and which ones are able to show up on the biggest occasion to get their team over that final hurdle.
0: Casey Keller, ESPN soccer analyst with us. Casey, how much does Argentina's experience in 2022 matter in this game?
1: I think it matters a little bit. I think it also matters kind of the way they came back against England, and it kind of gave them that belief that no matter how much we're up against it, how much we don't have the ball, because I think most of us fully expect Spain to completely control possession. And even if they go a goal down, they have that belief that they know that they can come back. Obviously, Messi's a year older, or 4 years older, but continues to be the person that can show up when they need him the most. Now, in the last match, it was with assists as opposed to goals, but still, you needed him to kind of, again, when they needed it, to kind of take things over. Spain, on the other hand, how's the emotional of beating the tournament favorite? Where are they at with France when they beat France? I was at the match, I'll be honest, it was comfortable in the end. It was surprising. I mean, I know that the crowd in Jerry World was very, probably two-thirds rooting for Spain, and France never, the French fans never had an opportunity to really get into the match because Spain dominated so much with the ball and really never allowed France any opportunity to really build any kind of momentum. And I think that's really what Spain needs to do against Argentina, is really frustrate them so much that maybe that belief disappears a little bit. But anybody that's ever played against Argentina, played against Argentinian teams, you know, one of the phrases is used, they pretty much play with a knife in their sock. And at any time, they're going to reach down and pull it out. And they have a ruthless level of competitive nature that is just, you just can't truly fathom it until you've come up against it. So, yeah, I think this is one of those matches where experience will help, that ruthlessness will help Argentina, because they're going up against a Spanish side that is better than they are.
2: Casey, which group will have a bigger impact on the final? Will it be Argentina's attack or Spain's midfield?
1: I think Spain's midfield, because, I mean, I saw firsthand what they did to France. And that midfield, France couldn't put any pressure on them, because every time they tried to put that initial pressure, the technical quality of that Spanish midfield found a way out of it. And so then they had to retreat, get themselves into a defensive posture, which wasn't comfortable for France. Now, Argentina has a better, I think, defensive posture than France does, so I think they'll be able to absorb maybe some of that that initial pressure that Spain can put on you. But I think what Argentina is going to have to do with their attack is, I think they're going to have to be very efficient. I don't think they're going to have 12, 14 chances against Spain to get a goal or two. I think they're going to get 4 or 5 decent chances, and they're going to have to score one or two if they're going to win. And it might be something special from distance. And also, I think what we've seen with Spain is, yes, the midfield's been brilliant, but in the final third, they haven't been as clinical as they need to be. Well, I guess let's take that back. They've been as clinical as they've needed to be. They haven't been as clinical as they could have been. And we would have seen, I think, better distances in score lines if they had, where if Spain gets on top of you, Lamine Yamal has a great game, Oyarzabal's had a fantastic tournament. If he still pops up here and there, yeah, look out, Argentina.
0: Case, you going to be in the building tomorrow?
1: Nope. I'm back home, and my travel schedule for ESPN has come to an end.
0: Well, listen, I if you want to come out, Emma and I are talking about maybe spending $42,000 a seat to go and sit like in row 3.
2: Yeah. Yeah.
0: So if you want to throw down, you know, a couple of bucks, you could join us and we can have a nice time.
1: I'll just have my jet come pick you up on the way.
2: Well, perfect.
1: And then we'll go to the game.
0: Perfect. We'll text you. Casey Keller has been so great to us during this tournament. Thank you for your insight and your patience. Emmett knows the game much better than me, but I've learned a lot from listening to you and become a fan. So appreciate the time, Casey, very, very much.
1: Thanks, guys.
0: That's Casey Keller, ESPN Soccer Insider, as we have the third place match set for today between France and England. So we do get to see. I mean, you think Mbappe will play today, right? Emmett just
2: yeah.
0: Cannot play as much.
2: Yeah. Yeah. I'm randomly on Twitter seeing like highlights of soccer matches, and I'm like, are these old? They have to be, because there's only the third place game going on today, unless I'm missing some. Please tell me there's not a fifth place game.
0: No.
2: You know, please tell me there's not one of those.
0: Emmett, the 11th place game is going right on right now, as the United States decided they want another shot at Belgium to see whether they can pull it off. Emmett, there's only one opportunity for us to announce
2: yeah.
0: the worst take of the week. And that is coming next. Hammer and Emmett is on ESPN Radio.
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24: Good afternoon. Baseball is back after a long wait because, of course, of the All-Star break and the postponement of last night's first game of the three-game series here in Cleveland, Ohio. Progressive Field, where the Pirates meet the Cleveland Guardians. Turns out to be a day-night doubleheader as the two clubs will have the split twin bill because of the postponement last night. Poor air quality caused by the smoke from the Canadian wildfires. And so Major League Baseball decided that they should not play last night. Instead, it turns into a day-night doubleheader today with Jared Jones on the mound in Game 1 for Pittsburgh against 10-game winner Gavin Williams of the Cleveland Guardians. Greg Brown, Matt Capps with you. Our pregame show will feature Pirates skipper Don Kelly. We'll talk to him about the big break the Pirates get because, again, of the All-Star break and last night's postponement and what that meant to the decision to not pitch Braxton Ashcraft today. He was scheduled to pitch Game 2 of the three-game series. Ashcraft will not go today. Instead, it'll be a bullpen game later tonight as the Pirates and Guardians will play a 7-10 second game later this evening should the weather hold up. Right now, it's
0: actually clear skies and about 88 degrees in Cleveland, but expecting some rain perhaps between games of this doubleheader. The Pirates ended up the first half of the season sweeping the Milwaukee Brewers. We'll talk to Don Kelly about that and more as we continue here from Cleveland, Ohio. The 50-47 Pirates taking on the 51-46 Cleveland Guardians in interleague play. Don Kelly is next here from Cleveland, Ohio on the Pirates Baseball Network.
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0: Back. We're ready to play baseball here. It's been, seems like, forever since we last saw the Pirates play and sweeping the Milwaukee Brewers. We're in the clubhouse and in the office of the Pirates skipper here in Cleveland, Don Kelly, getting ready for game one of the day-night doubleheader. A scramble yesterday, air quality bad. I guess you were in touch with the Guardians and the league office. What was the final decision? Obviously, it was iffy as to whether you guys should go out there, and you decided ultimately, the league did anyway, not to play.
28: Yeah, it was a crazy day, and I know that even in Pittsburgh, they're dealing with it too, and here in Cleveland, it was wild. You could hardly even see the buildings, you know, around. Today is much better, but yesterday got pretty dangerous. The air quality got up there pretty high.
0: Donnie, it's a scramble now, though, because all of a sudden, you're not anticipating a doubleheader, so you had to make some changes. What were they, and what will you do for both games of the twin bill?

0: Yeah, well, Jones is going to start game one, and then we're TBD for game two. It'll be a bullpen
1: So it
0: day.
1: was Ashcraft.
0: It was supposed to be
1: Now,
0: Ashcraft, yes.
1: but will Ashcraft then pitch
0: So,
1: Sunday?
0: no, Skeens is going to go tomorrow, and then Ashcraft is going to bump to Monday in New York, and we'll have Ashcraft and then Bubba and Mitch in New York. And it was being able to add an extra pitcher today rather than playing five games in 4 days. And then we were going to have to do a bullpen day at some point, and it was either today or on Wednesday. So it felt like being able to add the extra pitcher today made more sense to be able to do that on the doubleheader day.
1: So game two will be essentially a bullpen game. Who is the extra pitcher?
0: Where Dotel will be, Christian Curtis is called up, and Dotel will be activated off the IL.
1: Do you feel like Dotel can give you some innings if need be?
0: Yeah, both
1: Okay,
0: Christian
1: good.
0: Curtis and Dotel can give us a lot of innings.
1: Let's talk a little bit about the All-Star break. It's been a long time. Again, it's a week ago tomorrow since the Pirates last played. What did you do during the break? Did you just get away, decompress? I
0: Yeah.
1: mean, the boys get a chance to see some baseball with them.
0: Yeah, no, we went down to Deep Creek and hung out. Got a couple days away, and it was an awesome time just to spend with the family, and good to be back. Excited to play today.
1: Donnie, did you feel like it was for the manager of the Pirates after an intense first half, in air quotes, because you played more than 81 games, certainly, but did you feel like you needed that respite and you understand how the other players on your club probably needed that as well?
0: Yeah, it was a good break. You know, anytime you can, you always look forward to the All-Star break during the season. You know, coming off of a big series there against Milwaukee and a good series, you know, it was a nice way to enter the All-Star break as well.
1: So as much as we hear people kind of upset that guys like Reynolds and O'Hearn and maybe Lau didn't actually make the All-Star team, part of me wonders whether the club, you in particular, don't think to yourself, yeah, it would have been nice, but you know what's really nice? Those guys who gave so much the first half of the season get away from it all and really are re-energized and ready to go starting today.
0: Man, yeah, it's such a fine line there, you know, because those guys certainly deserved it and earned it, and unfortunately didn't get selected. You know, it's wild to have such a great offense and you know, be in the towards the top of the league in a lot of categories and not have one guy from the offensive side make the All-Star game. And you know, I know that it is good to get a little bit of a break, and it would have been nice to have them get what they deserve.
1: In terms of that sweep over the Milwaukee Brewers, I don't suppose you could have asked for a better ending to the first half of the season, because not only was it a sweep of the Brewers, but it was an emphatic win. The offense busted out, allowing Paul Skeens, you never coast in this league, but certainly it was an opportunity for you to say, okay, you know, give him 5 1/3, whatever. You and he decide that that's enough and get a W and be on your way.
0: Yeah, that last game was really good, and I thought the three games in general, winning them in the way that we did, coming back in the first game of the doubleheader and then hanging on there for a 3-2 win in the second game, and then putting up a lot of runs in the finale on Sunday. You know, and yeah, with Paul, I think that what happened in that game is I mean, never complaining about scoring runs, but that was a long half inning when we scored
1: 10
0: 10
1: runs,
0: runs
1: close to
0: and
1: 40 minutes, I think, between,
0: yeah, that's
1: right?
0: a long, really long break. I mean, that could be upwards of, you know, I think we probably played three full innings in 40 minutes at times. So a long break for Paul, and it was, and then that even in after the bottom of the fifth, going out for the sixth started to get a little long too. We got Mattson up to get going, and just didn't really want to push Paul after, you know, having a pretty significant lead.
1: But it turned out to be kind of a nice moment, and part of me wondered whether you understood that opportunity to go out there and kind of dramatic in a way. I mean, hey, it's a show for the fans, and here at PNC Park, you got over 30,000. You walk out, you don't point to the bullpen, you have the discussion, and it was almost a dramatic effect, a build-up, as he hands the ball to you, and you. We talked a little bit about getting chills. Now I'm getting them. I've got the goosebumps because you hand the ball to Paul Skeens after he gets the first out, the strikeout, and he makes his way to the dugout. And for the first time in his early career, he actually doffed his cap to the fans who give him a standing ovation.
0: Yeah, that was cool. You know, talking to Paul, I said, "Listen, Let's do this. I'm going to go out to the mound and get booed so that you can get a standing ovation coming off.
1: No, I'm
0: just
1: idea.
0: Kidding. And it was a good moment, and it was cool for Paul, for the fans, and thought that it was the right move for the team to get Mattson in there. Just, didn't want to push Paul any further. He was in the low 80s. He could have gone, but having that big break in the fifth, and then the sixth inning started to get a little bit long, heading out there for the sixth. It was a good time to go to Matty.
1: Did you actually say to him, "This is my plan, I'm going to get booed"?
0: No.
1: Because that would have been hilarious.
0: No,
1: he would have loved
0: it,
1: that.
0: We've joked about it that at times they're like, "Okay, I'm going to send you back out for two outs so that you can get a standing ovation coming off." You know, and Paul obviously is not he's not looking out for himself or doesn't want the standing O. He's just going out there to get outs.
1: Well, did part of you think that this would be a nice touch?
0: You think about it, but that was in that situation, it was not
1: it just worked out that way.
0: It just worked out that way, yeah.
1: Okay, so the Pirates get the sweep. They get the win now. You look for – and by the way, don't want to forget about part of that offense being the Henry Davis home run. You've talked about how he is swinging a bat better, and now you're starting to see some results step by step with him.
0: Yeah, well, the home run, and I think going back to the inning that Valdez hit the grand slam, Henry started that inning with a line drive base hit to right center field in the first game of the doubleheader on Saturday. And I think he is, when his approach is up the middle, you know, going center field, right center field, he's in a really good position to be able to drive the ball and to be able to, he's got the strength to hit the homers. He doesn't have to try to drive it.
1: You think he's starting to feel it that way though? Because it's all
0: so.
1: The talk, but you need to have those results.
0: Yeah, I think so. I think he is starting to see it. And He squared around to bunt, too. He's looking to do different things, play the small game, which is a big part of what we need to do to be successful.
1: Well, we talked about that, too, on the air, that he squared around to bunt. And I think it was John Wehner with me on the radio side said, you know, I don't think that's coming from the bench. I think this is Henry Davis thinking, I'll sacrifice myself to get that. That's what he thinks. And then, of course, he didn't bunt and thankfully delivers.
0: Yeah, no, it is. And not called from the bench. A lot of conversations, you know, going on from, you know, the coaching staff with Henry and others on the team to look for opportunities and play the game. You know, if there's a guy on second, get him over. Sometimes they're going to swing it and do it, but leaving it up to them however they feel comfortable and confident. But we need that guy on third base.
1: Donnie, finally pointing to today's game one of the day-night doubleheader. It is Jared Jones in game one against Gavin Williams. First of all, I'll ask you about Gavin Williams. For those of us who don't really study American League baseball until the Pirates are actually playing interleague, this guy's one of the best pitchers in baseball, top 10 in strikeouts, hard thrower, big guy. He is a challenge.
0: He is, and he's going to be a challenge for us today. He does throw hard, throw strikes, and as a lot of the Guardians guys do. And, we've got to be prepared, and I know that our guys are. They had a good meeting yesterday and getting ready today in the cage.
1: Now, what about for Jared Jones? What do we expect from him in terms of his
0: same thing
1: opportunity, workload?
0: Yeah, same thing, and even if he's perfect, I apologize, but he will not be.
1: He will not pitch a perfect game. No. You're actually predicting he will not pitch a perfect game.
0: You know, and that sucks. When, you know, going through a game like that and he's perfect through six, It's a tough thing, and the long haul is what we're trying to keep in mind and make sure that he's in a good spot for, you know, a long time for the Pirates. And, so he'll be on very similar thing today.
1: You'll be looking at five or six innings probably, and then
0: – Yeah, okay. More. I would say more pitch count.
1: Do you need to get people in games because it's been so long?
0: Well, we got a good opportunity today. With the doubleheader, so
1: comes at a good time.
0: Well, yeah, I don't know if there's ever a good time for a doubleheader, but our bullpen is rested for a doubleheader.
1: Donnie, this is a little inside baseball, inside joke, but good luck and play the music in that clubhouse.
0: That's right. Thanks, Brownie.
1: All right, we'll continue. We are here in Cleveland. More of our pregame show on the Pirates Baseball Network.
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1: That's our pregame show. 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
1: 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By Sheetz, the official convenience store of the Pittsburgh Pirates. 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And by Coppers, protecting what matters, preserving the future. And good afternoon from Cleveland, Ohio. It's the Pirates and the Guardians from Progressive Field. Greg Brown, Matt Capps with you. Johnny Goldsmith, our director in the booth. Dom DiTomaso is our producer at our flagship station. And here are the starting lineups. And I can see him as clear as day. He's just right here in front of me. Sunglasses and all. Matt Capps, Capper, I'm going to go get a nice steaming hot cup of coffee.
12: Well, I hope you enjoy that, Brownie. No, I'm good. I've had plenty of coffee. I'm well caffeinated today. It's a beautiful, clear day here at Progressive Field. And today's starting lineup is brought to you by your neighborhood Ford store. For the Pittsburgh Pirates, led by manager Don Kelly, batting first, playing out in center field is Jake Mangum. In the two-hole and playing second base, Brandon Lau. Batting third and playing left field is Brian Reynolds. Out in right field and batting cleanup, Esmerlin Valdez. He'll be followed by Ryan O'Hearn, who bats fifth, and he is this afternoon's designated hitter. In the sixth hole and playing third base is Nick Gonzalez. Tyler Callahan bats seventh, and he's playing first base across the diamond. At shortstop, batting eighth is Jacob Gonzalez. And to round out the order for the Pirates, batting ninth and calling the pitches today behind the plate is Henry Davis. On the mound for the Buccos, the righty, Jared Jones. He is 1-1 with a 4.37 ERA. And for the home Cleveland Guardians, led by their manager Stephen Vogt, batting first and playing second base is Travis Pisano. In the two-hole, the shortstop, Brian Rocchio. He'll be followed by Chase DeLauder, who bats third, playing right field. Kyle Manzardo is a cleanup hitter, and he's playing first base. The DH bats fifth. That is Reese Hoskins. Khalil Watson follows him. He's batting sixth, playing center field. Gabby Arias bats seventh, and he's playing third base. Behind the plate, calling pitches, and batting eighth is Patrick Bailey. And to round out the Guardians' order, batting ninth, playing left field, is Stephen Kwan. On the mound for the Guardians, the big righty, he's 6'6", 250 pounds, Gavin Williams. He is 10-4 with a 3.81 ERA. And we'll be right back with that first pitch from Gavin Williams right here on the Pirates Radio Network, presented by Iron City and IC Light.
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1: Well, the Cleveland Guardians have taken the field here at Progressive Field, and Gavin Williams just about ready to throw the first pitch to Jake Mangum. Mangum, the switch hitter, will be stepping into that left-hand batter's box. Gavin Williams is a big guy. We just talked to Don Kelly about it. 6'6", 250. He'll turn 26 years old in 8 days. He was a first-round pick 5 years ago, a Fayetteville, North Carolina native. And Matt Capps, as we were talking to the Pirates skipper moments ago about it, if you don't pay a lot of attention to the American League, and you know we do when the Pirates play American League teams, not really realizing how good this guy is. 10-4, 3.81 ERA, 134 strikeouts in 113 innings.
12: Now he's second in baseball in that win column with 10 wins, and you mentioned the size. He's got good stuff, too. Hard four-seam fastball comes in about 97 miles an hour, and the two-seamer's just a half a click slower, so good arm side sinking action on the two-seamer. But he actually leads away with his sweeping fastball, throws it 27% of the time. He's got a curveball and a cutter as well as the two fastballs to go with that sweeper. But big guy, he leverages the ball downhill. Be interesting to see what kind of results he gets here.
1: First pitch swinging and a fly ball, shallow left center field. It is really windy, and coming in now, Stephen Kwan, the Gold Glover, the left fielder for the Guardians, makes the catch. Mangum, who was hitting 310 before that swing, leads off and flies out to left center field. Our first bit of Major League Baseball action aside from the festivities, Midsummer Classic, since last Sunday at PNC Park. It's been a long stretch since we've seen the Pirates play. As Brandon Lau steps in, the lefty hitting second baseman, takes a bit inside, ball one. Lau, a 246 average with 21 home runs and 64 runs driven in. An OPS of 803 for Lau. He lines this ball to right field, and a base hit as he picks up where he left off. DeLauder, Chase DeLauder, the rookie right fielder, gets the ball in quickly, and it's a one-out single for Brandon Lau.
12: And just like I was talking about, it'd be interesting to see what kind of results Williams gets right here in this ball game. I mean, you talk about the size, downhill angle. He's got the two-seamer and the cutter that both have a little bit of downhill action to it. And Jake Mangum getting underneath the first pitch, hitting a fly ball to left field, and then Brandon Lau right there getting the curveball, hitting a hard line drive out into right field.
1: Here's Brian Reynolds, switch hitter, batting left-handed. Takes a ball, but the first challenge. Roberto Ortiz, the home plate umpire, announces to the crowd that the catcher, Patrick Bailey, is challenging.
20: Take my hat, please come in my mind.
1: That was a good challenge because much of the baseball was, just about the entire baseball, the bottom of the zone to Reynolds, hitting 283 with 14 home runs, 59 runs driven in. 0-1 the count on Reynolds. Kyle Manzardo holds the runner Lau at first. Stretch by Williams, the pitch. Swing and a miss.
12: There's that good life right there. 98 mile an hour four-seam fastball right on the outer edge to Brian Reynolds. Just a little bit late on the swing. But the size of a pitcher like Gavin Williams, that can help him. A little extra extension, reaching out a little bit. 97, 98. These guys see that nowadays on a nightly basis, but being able to get that extension, and it's going to make it play up even more so.
1: Well, Williams comes set at the letters. Here's the pitch. Swing and a miss. Struck him out. And for Williams, that is strikeout number 135 on the season. Third in the American League behind the Blue Jays' Dylan Cease and the Yankees' Cam Schlittler. Two outs, and now it's Esmerlin Valdez. Valdez playing in his 29th Major League game. Big right-handed hitter, 309 average with 10 homers, 27 RBIs, and just 94 big league at-bats. A strike is called, hitting the inside corner. 0-1. Again, at first base is Lau, two outs. Just underway, top of the first inning. Pirates in their black jersey tops, traveling gray pants, black helmets and caps. Quick throw to first base as Lau dives back. No tag from the first baseman, Manzardo. More concerned about not allowing that ball to bounce into the foul ground and allow the runner to reach. He had kind of step over the diving runner, Lau. Here's the 0-1 pitch. Swing and a miss, and breaking ball, and it's 0-2.
12: It may stay with another breaking ball. First two pitches of this at bat, the curveballs from Williams. But kind of his MO is to elevate with that fastball up. I don't know that I would do that against Valdez. The way he swings the bat, he can reach the bullpens out in right center field here.
1: 0-2 pitch. And it stays with a breaking ball away. Sweeper. One ball, two strikes the count.
12: Be on the lookout for that in this ball game, especially with Williams and Valdez, the way Valdez has shown his power to the opposite field, could be a good matchup for the Pirates.
1: Now one ball, two strike pitch. Checks his swing and takes. Appeal, first base way. John Bacon is the first base umpire, and he extends both arms, no swing. Alex McKay at second base. The crew chief at third is Alan Porter. Game one of the doubleheader. Now two balls, two strikes. Honest Merlin Valdez, Ryan O'Hearn on deck for Pittsburgh. Stretch by Gavin Williams. 2-2 pitch. Little bit up, and he's worked the count full. He's drawn 10 walks and struck out 38 times in 94 at-bats. 37 walks allowed by Gavin Williams in 114 innings, and now the batter, Valdez, steps out. It's 325 to left here, 370 to left center, 405 to straightaway center field, 375 to the right center alley, and 325 down the right field line. Hall heights, the wall heights are different. Here's the pitch. Chop foul to the left. Starting in the left field corner, that 19-foot-high wall, they call it the Little Green Monster, extends all the way to just about dead center. It's a 9-foot-high wall the rest of the way, except for a little notch out of the right field corner. Progressive Field here in Cleveland, which opened in 1994. Another 3-2 pitch and a high pop-up. The second baseman goes out, and Zana makes the catch for the final out. Pirates strand one. Half inning in Cleveland. Pirates nothing, and the Guardians coming to bat on the Pirates Baseball Network, presented by Iron City and IC Light.
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1: Jared Jones makes his ninth start of the season for the Pirates. It's coming off the injured list. His last time out, perfect in his six innings as he faces the lefty batting Travis Bazzana. The second baseman takes high and away, ball one, the fastball at 100 miles an hour.
12: Feeling pretty good already, first pitch of the ball game. Hey, that's been the most impressive thing to me this year, watching him come back from the injury that he had.
1: Line drive foul, first base side.
12: Not only the velocity, but the command of the velocity. Only 11 walks in 35 innings for Jared this season. He's on the attack. Why not when you got stuff like that?
1: If it's taken for a ball. To Bazzana, the lefty hitter. Carrying a batting average of .238, 7 home runs and 28 driven in. For the 23-year-old from Australia, strike is called. Count goes to two balls and two strikes. Bazzana. Developed by Brian Rocchio and Chase DeLauder. The pitch from Jones. Swing and a miss for the strikeout.
12: That's a good-looking slider right there. Set him up with a couple of fastballs early in the count right there and then spun the baseball really well. This last one right below the bottom of the strike zone. Perfectly placed. Great pitch.
1: For him, that's 40 punch-outs and 35 and a third innings. Brian Roecke is the switch-hitting shortstop. Takes the ball outside, hitting a strong 276 with 8 homers, 44 driven in.

0: Swing and a miss. He chased a high heater. Back-to-back strikeouts. Two up and two down.
1: Well, when you've got Jared Jones' stuff and you can do that right there, I don't think it really matters if you're left-handed or right-handed. 100-plus miles an hour up above the strike zone when you've got two strikes on you is really tough to cover for hitters, and it's tough to lay off. That's what we saw right there with Rocchio. And again, that's where Jonesy was trying to throw that pitch. It's in a pitcher's count, trying to elevate, get something out of the strike zone. His command of that fastball has been pretty solid.
0: Chase DeLauder chases late. On a fastball away, and it's fouled away. Chase DeLauder hitting 278 with 11 homers and 46 runs driven in. And DeLauder smashes that ball foul again off to the left. Ruglis Odor, the third base coach for the Guardians, well aware that that ball was coming at a pretty good pace. Got away from that one. Pitches in the dirt out in front of the plate. Now the plate, Sandy Alomar is the first base coach. One ball, two strikes on Chase DeLauder. Back-to-back strikeouts to start the game. Bottom of the first inning. The Guardians batting against Jared Jones. The 1-2 pitch in the dirt. You can hear that breeze on the crowd mics. It is kicking up, hoping to avoid any delays in this one or the nightcap. Expecting some rain later, maybe between games of the day-night doubleheader. 2-2 pitch up and away. Misses. That was not close. And it's 3-2.
1: Glad you clarified that about the wind blowing into the microphone so I don't get yelled at for breathing into it.
0: Oh, do you get yelled at for that sometimes? Yeah, that's not Matt Capps breathing heavy into the mic. Here's the 3-2. Just missed, and Henry Davis is going to challenge.
2: For your speech, what's called a ball catcher challenging.
0: Pirates catcher Henry Davis challenges the 3-2 pitch. It's called ball four, and it's a strike.
2: Holy Hobart Burns, pitcher has to come into mind.
0: And you can hear a lot of Pirate fans are here in Cleveland. They like that one. 1-2-3. Jones strikes out the side in order. On to the second. Nothing, nothing. On the Pirates Baseball Network, presented by Iron City and IC Light.
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0: And O'Hearn steps in for the Pirates. He's the designated hitter in game one. Lefty batter, 288 average with 16 dingers, 63 RBIs. He takes a breaking ball for a strike from the righty Gavin Williams, who allowed a one-out hit to Brandon Lau. Struck out Brian Reynolds. Two balls in the air. Nothing-nothing in the second inning. And a fly ball right center field. And the right center, in right center field, is the center fielder Khalil Watson. A couple of steps in front of the warning track to make the catch.
1: Did that one fool you?
0: It fooled me, and it looked as though Chase DeLauder was going to end up making the catch.
1: I mean, you mentioned the way.

0: And kind of swirling around in the ballpark here. I thought that was hit a lot better than it was. I don't know if the wind held it up or kind of pushed it back. The flags have been swirling around a little bit at one point to start the ball game. It was blowing out to right field. Now it looks like it's blowing out to center field, but the flags are all wrapped around the flagpoles.
1: Strike called on Nick Gonzalez. One of two Gonzalez's in the starting lineup. Jacob makes his first Pirate start since being acquired from the White Sox last week. Nick Gonzalez batting 308 with four homers and 43 RBIs. Swings and misses and sends the bat sailing into the third base Cleveland Guardians dugout. 0-2 count on Nick Gonzalez.
0: Yeah, that looked like a cutter down and away that kind of Nick got a little long with his swing and just lost the handle. I'm really surprised he's not getting a new bat there. I'm sure he's checking it, but I was watching it go over into the Guardians dugout, and the handle hit the top of the dugout, that cemented dugout.
1: Yeah, didn't crack it. Gonzalez's 308 average is third highest in the National League. Otto Lopez of the Marlins hitting 336, and Luis Arraez of the Giants at 328, and then Gonzalez, pitch taken high. It's one ball and two strikes on Nicky G with Tyler Callahan on deck. Guardians enter play winners of four straight. The Pirates have won three in a row. The 1-2 pitch, it's a fly ball to left field, coming in Stephen Kwan. And the left fielder for the Guardians makes the one-handed catch. Two outs here in the second against Gavin Williams.
0: Williams got away with one right there. That was a hanging curveball, but the speed difference got Nick Gonzalez out. On the front foot, took the thump out of the swing right there, maybe a little bit off the end of the bat. But again, when hitters have to gear up for that plus velocity, Gavin Williams, upper 90s fastball. And then you get the curveball in at 83 miles an hour. It's hard to be on time.
1: Tyler Callahan fouls a pitch out of play. Lefty hitter starting at first base. Two outs, nothing, bottom of the second, nobody on. Callahan in his first season with Pittsburgh, 244 hitter, three homers, 15 driven in, and the pitch is way outside to the lefty batter. One ball and one strike on Callahan. He played the last three innings at second base on Sunday against the Brewers. The pitch from Williams is a fly ball, shallow right center field. Coming in is the center fielder, and the catch is not made. Khalil Watson making a diving attempt, had it in his glove, but as he laid out, the ball dribbles away, and Tyler Callahan on his horse into second base for the hustling double.
0: Yeah, great job by Callahan getting out of the box right there and not taking anything for granted. Off the bat, I thought this was going to be a lazy fly ball, and again, I think the wind is doing some things to the ball in the air out in the outfield. Watching the outfielders, Watson as well as DeLauder in right field, neither one of them was really in top gear running towards that baseball until right at the very end. They both expected it to carry out to him a little bit further.
1: Jacob Gonzalez got one at bat over the weekend in his debut with the Pirates. Lefty hitter takes a strike, activated for game two of the doubleheader on Saturday against Milwaukee. Pirates got him from the White Sox 7 days ago, along with lefty Brandon Eichert. They traded a compensatory pick. The 0-1 is a fly ball to deep right field. Gonzo says gone to right field. Jacob Gonzalez, in his first start in a Pirate uniform, launches his third home run of the season, his first as a Bucco. It's 2-0 in the second inning. Clear the deck, a Jacob Gonzalez cannonball.
0: Absolute bomb too, Brownie. That was not a cheap one at all. Jacob Gonzalez got a sweeper in the middle part of the plate about belt high. And my goodness, that was a no-doubter.
1: A Sheets shot that travels 428 feet to right field. And now it's Henry Davis who lines this ball toward right field, and it's caught by DeLauder for the final out. Welcome to Pittsburgh, or Cleveland in this case, Gonzo. We go to the bottom of the second. 2-0 Bucks on the Pirates Baseball Network, presented by Iron City and IC Life.
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1: Well, they say hitting is contagious. Maybe home runs are contagious. New Pirate Jacob Gonzalez joins the Lumber Company, Part 2, 2026. And in his first start as a Pirate, launches his third home run of the season, and it's 2-0. The first pitch is a strike to lefty batting first baseman Kyle Manzardo. 10 home runs for him, a 215 hitter, 30 RBI, swings and misses. Jared Jones struck out each of the three Guardians he faced in the bottom of the first inning. 0-2 count on Manzardo. Reese Hoskins on deck for Cleveland. Jones with an 0-2, up and away. Beating these Guardians hitters, a lot of heaters. He kind of kidded about that in his last start. The numbers being punched in were oftentimes fastballs and a swing and a miss. For the strikeout, he has struck out four straight to start his outing.
0: Well, that fastball is just exploding through the zone like it normally does with Jared Jones. But today, he looks like he's got a little extra life. Last half of the distance to home plate, it looks like it's hitting another gear.
1: Here's Reese Hoskins in his first year with Cleveland. And a line drive foul, left field side off the high netting. Hoskins, 9 home runs with the Guardians, a 178 hitter, 31 runs driven in. He's the designated hitter today. We owe you a station break. We'll do it here in just a moment. 0-1 count. Jones has struck out each of the four Guardians he's faced so far. And there's strike two, and now a challenge from Hoskins.
9: Previous piece was called a strike by the challenging.
1: Tapped his helmet right away. And
9: post confirmed, Cleveland have one challenge reminder.
1: Bad challenge. Cleveland has just one challenge left. It caught the upper part of the zone and the very outside tip of the strike zone. So it's 0-2 on Hoskins. Jared Jones for the Pirates, the pitch. Up and away. We'll wait till this at-bat concludes before we take a break, because he's trying to strike out the first five. His outing here. Jared Jones, 1-2, the pitch. And a high pop-up, left field. Reynolds coming in, a little bit over toward the left field line, makes the catch. Now we step aside for station identification on the Pirates Baseball Network.
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1: Two up, two down, or five up, five down for Jones. 2-0 Pirates, bottom of the second. Here is the center fielder, another lefty batter. Khalil Watson, who's played in 23 games, hitting .221, one homer. He's knocked in 10, and he swings very late and misses.
0: Did you see that? That registered as a slider.
1: I just saw that.
0: 99 miles an hour, and they said slider. That's got to be a misread.
4: There's a strike call. Yeah, I'm pretty sure that was a fastball. And it's 0-2. I'm not sure about that scoreboard reading. Here's the 0-2 pitch. Swing and a miss, struck him out. He was not messing around with Khalil Watson. Jared Jones has struck out 5 of the first 6, and the Pirates threw 2, lead 2-0 in Cleveland on the Pirates Baseball Network, presented by Iron City and IC Light.
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4: 2-0 Pirates. Leading off for the Bucs here in the third inning. Leadoff man Jake Mangum swung at the first pitch of the ballgame and flied out to left. Gavin Williams delivers, and Mangum shows bunt, pulls back, and takes ball one. Mangum, Lau, Reynolds, a two-run blast from Jacob Gonzalez with two outs in the second inning in his first Pirate start, his second Bucco at bat, acquired from the White Sox. There's a chopper to the right side. First baseman will handle it, and kind of has to hustle. Lanzardo, even though he's three steps away, because Mangum, that's all he does. Is hustle sprinting down the line. He's retired one out.
0: Yeah, a little bit of a chopper right there too, not hit very hard, but Jake Mangum always puts his head down and forces the defense to make the play. What you'll see is it'll force errors from time to time, just make the defenders understand they've got to be perfect to get that out. It's a fun brand of baseball to watch, and it's a good brand to play.
4: Here's Brandon Lau. Takes a strike, singled in the first. 2-0 Pirates in the third inning. Third inning brought to you by the Iron Workers Local Union number 3. We don't go to the office, we build it. The 0-1 from Williams. Foul back out of play. That home run by Jacob Gonzalez of the Pirates in the second inning was the 18th given up by Gavin Williams. 115 innings of work this year. Lau's hit 21 home runs on the campaign. Here's the 0-2 pitch. Swing and a miss. Second strikeout for Williams. And it brings up Brian Reynolds. Reminder, Pirates back home at PNC Park next Friday night. Enzerpalooza weekend kicks off against the Cubs. It'll conclude on Sunday the 26th, a week from tomorrow at 1:35, and all kids 14 and under will get a Daniel Tiger plush while supplies last, presented by Mrs. T's Pierogies. Go to pirates.com/yinzerpalooza. Reynolds tries to hold his swing, and on an appeal to the third base umpire, Alan Porter raises his right fist that he offered, 0-1. First time Pirates have seen Gavin Williams. 6'6 righty. one-time Pirate himself out of East Carolina University. Here's the pitch. A little bit up. The East Carolina Pirates. For the first time he's faced the Pittsburgh Pirates. The 1-1 offering. Swing and a foul, just gets a piece of it. And also got a piece of the catcher, Patrick Bailey, the former Giant, who was traded this season. In fact, was traded when the Pirates were playing San Francisco earlier this year.
0: Did that get the pitch com?
4: Apparently so. It knocked out the pitch com transmitter, looks like. So the catcher goes and gets a new one and attaches it to shin guard at the knee. He is ready as Reynolds steps back in. The count of 1-2, 2 outs and nobody on. Gavin Williams is ready. He delivers. Swing and a miss. Strikes out Reynolds. 1-2-3 go the Bucks. Head to the bottom of the third in Cleveland. 2-0 Pittsburgh on the Pirates Baseball Network. 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
4: Here is Gabriel Arias, seventh in the batting order. Arias, though he's batting only .239 for the season, is hitting .350 over his last 20 at-bats. 5 homers, 10 RBIs for the third baseman, filling in admirably for Jose Ramirez. Chops this ball to the shortstop. Nice play. Gonzalez, Jacob Gonzalez comes in and gets it on the short hop before he's caught in between and throws on to first to get Gabriel Arias.
0: Yeah, that was a really nice play right there. The ball chopped right in front of home plate, so the first step for the middle infielders is to come in and, you know, not necessarily a short hop.
4: Yeah.
0: I don't think he quite got there.
4: You're right.
0: But nice job of fielding it, taking the palm through the baseball right there and throwing a strike across the infield on the run to get it. Arias
4: looking smooth. Jacob Gonzalez, his first opportunity at shortstop. Gonzalez, who homered in his first at-bat this afternoon, his second Pirate AB. Now Patrick Bailey, the switch-hitting veteran catcher, bats left-handed, hits a high fly ball to left, sending Reynolds back. And three steps shy of the warning track, he gloves it for a quick second out.
0: 26.
4: That's a 30 in a row, retired now.
0: Wow.
4: By Jared Jones.
0: That's incredible. He's on a nice run right now. Had a, what'd you say, that a clean inning, a perfect inning before his last start? Is that right? And then six.
4: And the last batter he faced in the third inning in Philadelphia. So he had a 1-2-3 fourth. Got the last out of the third and a 1-2-3 fourth in Philly. And showing bunt is Stephen Kwan, who takes a strike. Kwan, 6 for his last 19 for the year, .225 with one homer, 16 RBIs for the speedy Lefty hitting, Gold Glove outfielder, Stephen Kwan. Fouls this ball back, and it's 0-2. Four-time Gold Glover, 28-year-old Stephen Kwan. Oh and two. Here's the pitch. And a base hit into left center field. That breaks the string. On an 0-2 pitch, Stephen Kwan singles. 30 straight batters had been retired by Jared Jones, going back to his six innings of perfect baseball against Atlanta on Wednesday the 8th, 10 days ago, and in Philadelphia on July the 2nd. He retired the last four after a Bryce Harper double. So Kwan is the first hitter to reach against Jared Jones since Bryce Harper doubled in the third inning on July the 2nd in the third inning.
0: Just means it's time to start a new streak right here.
4: Travis Pezzana now takes strike one. Top of the order, he struck out in the first. The pitch in the dirt.
0: Now that was a good piece of hitting, though, by Stephen Kwan right there. You mentioned 0-2 count. Jared Jones did a nice job getting ahead, getting into a pitcher's count. But, you know, the bread and butter there with the fastball and the fastball command that Jared Jones has had the last couple of weeks. Tried to climb the ladder, didn't get it quite as high as he wanted to, but Kwan did a really nice job of getting the foot down, staying short.
9: Previous pitch was called a ball, catcher is challenging.
4: That's Roberto Ortiz. As the pitch was called a ball, and another challenge from Henry Davis.
9: Post overturn, pitcher has to come to mind.
4: Another good challenge from Davis, who's 2-for-2. He called for a challenge at the end of the first inning. Chase DeLauder took what would have been ball four. Instead, it was strike three. And now the 1-2 pitch, up and in, and Davis gets up quickly and looks like he wants to fire down toward first base. Kwan, great speed, six steals and seven tries. Tyler Callahan holds him on at first. Two balls, two strikes, runner at first base. Pirates lead 2-0. Guardians batting in the third. There's a line drive right field, base hit, got to get to it quickly. Esperlin Valdez lays it off the wall. Fires it toward the infield. The runner breaks for the plate. Here's the relay. It is not in time. Kwan scores from first, and the ball hit into the right field corner by Pezzana, who winds up at third base. It's 2-1 Pirates.
0: 98-mile-an-hour fastball right there from Jared Jones. Watching the replay right here, they were trying to go down and away, and this just center cut, middle. Pezzana puts a good swing on it and hit it to the right part of the ballpark. It looked like Valdez was kind of playing over towards right center field, and this right down the right field line, and it hits the wall and kind of deadens, dies there in the warning track. Brandon Lau did everything he could once he got the relay throw, but Stephen Kwan just outran it right there. Get the first run across the board for the Guardians.
4: And a triple. Brian Rocchio takes high ball one. Second triple of the season for Pezzana. Here's the 1-0 chopper. And right by second base, behind the bag, Gonzalez. That's Jacob Gonzalez throwing on the first to get Rocchio on the final out. But the Guardians are on the board, and through three, it's 2-1 Pittsburgh on the Pirates Baseball Network, presented by Iron City and IC Light.
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4: 2-1 ball game. Bucks lead it now. Top of the fourth, that's Berlin Valdez against Gavin Williams. He popped up his first time up. With Jerry Jones, 30 in a row retired, going back to his previous couple of outings before Kwan broke his streak. In the bottom half of the third inning, here's the pitch to Valdez. A little bit inside, ball one. That's the longest streak by a Pirates pitcher since Jim Bibby retired 32 straight between May 19th to the 24th back in 1981. Strike call. 1 ball, 1 strike on Valdez. Ryan O'Hearn, Nick Gonzalez follow. Of course, then the triple by Pisano got the Guardians on the board. Pitches high. 2-1 on Valdez. 10 home runs in 95 at-bats for this impressive rookie. The 2-1 pitch. Swing and a miss. Comes up empty on a 97-mile-an-hour fastball from Gavin Williams.
0: And that's the spot to get him right there. That fastball elevated, if it's on the inner third, I think Valdez is going to struggle a little bit. But that breaking ball up, out, over, and the fastball up, out, over.
4: Called third strike, but a challenge again.
9: Previous
4: call a strike. Valdez does not think that was a strike. It's called strike three. Well, he's good.
9: Post home return. Pirates have 2 challenges remaining.
4: It was high. It's 3 balls, 2 strikes. But it's Merlin Valdez. He calls time. Let's see if he can take advantage of that overturned ABS challenge. Instead of strike three, he's still in there, and it's 3-2. He's back in the box. Payoff pitch. Called third strike. This time it gets him on the outside edge.
0: Yeah, that was a really good-looking two-seam fastball from Williams. So it started off the plate away. That good seam to it just clipped the bottom outside corner of that strike zone.
4: And now Ryan O'Hearn. O'Hearn flied out to Khalil Watson in right center field. One out, fourth inning. Pirates lead 2-1. Here's the pitch. A called strike. Outside corner, lefty batter. Last time the Bucks played the Guardians last year at PNC Park was April, and the Guardians swept the series at PNC Park. Here's the 0-1. Popped out of play, left side. Last time the Pirates played here in Cleveland, end of August 2024, and the Guardians took 2 of 3. In fact, the Pirates have lost 8 of their last 10 to the Guardians. 26-31 overall. Swing and a miss. O'Hearn goes down swinging. 4 strikeouts in a row and 5 so far for Gavin Williams.
0: Now Williams has turned it on here. Last 2 outs of the third inning and the first 2 outs here in the fourth inning. All coming via the strikeout. Looks like that he's found that command that he didn't quite have in the first couple of innings.
4: Here's Nick Gonzalez. Flied out to left field, his first at bat. He pops this one up to the right side, top deck here, behind the visiting dugout. Occupied by the Pirates. 0-1 count on the righty hitting Nick Gonzalez. Pirates third baseman. And fly ball the other way. That's going to slice into the seats. The right fielder DeLauder took a few steps toward the line, but held up. So it's going to be well back. 0-2 the count on Nick Gonzalez. Talked to him today about playing with another Gonzo. Of course, his surname is spelled with an S at the end. Jacob Gonzalez with a Z at the end. 0-2 pitch. And a called third strike. And 1-2-3 go the Pirates via the strikeouts. 6 Ks for Williams. 5 strikeouts in a row for the starter of the Guardians. Go to the bottom of the fourth inning. It's Pittsburgh leading 2-1 on the Pirates Baseball Network, presented by Iron City and IC Light.
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4: Chase DeLauder stepping in for the Guardians, the right fielder, lefty batter, struck out looking in the first and bounces this ball into left field past Nick Gonzalez, drawn in at third. And with the shortstop, Jacob Gonzalez, shaded over towards second. Cal Manzardo leads off, make that Chase DeLauder leads off with the base hit to left. Now Manzardo, who struck out leading off the second.
0: It looks like after Jared Jones started the first two innings with 5 strikeouts out of the first 6, here the third and fourth inning, the approach for the Guardians is almost like from the 0-0 count. They're just shortening up, taking 2-strike swings. There's a swing and a foul back right there. 97 mile an hour fastball.
4: Manzardo, strikeout victim in the second. Jared Jones at the belt. The 0-1 up and away.
0: In the first two innings of this ballgame, Jared Jones was just overpowering this lineup. And then from Stephen Kwan, and then Bazana, Rocchio, and Chase DeLauder, it just looks like they're shortening up, thinking about getting the barrel more direct to the baseball.
4: Swing and a miss, high fastball there. Manzardo, 1-2. Manzardo has been struggling lately, 2 for his last 25 at-bats, including that strikeout in the second. Jones retired the first 8 batters he faced. Next offering up and away, 2-2. One Pirates. Guardians bat home half the fourth inning. 89 degrees at game time. Sun is shining. Stretch. The pitch. Swing and a miss. And he struck him out with a breaking ball. Let's step aside for station identification on the Pirates Baseball Network.
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4: One out runner at first base for Cleveland. There's a longtime Philly and part-time with the Brewers last couple years. His first season with Cleveland, Rhys Hoskins. Fly to left his first time up against Jones. Fouls this one back. That's just off to the left.
0: You
4: realize we're going to get a chance to get a foul ball here.
0: I thought you were going to make a play right there. The way you got up, you were
4: like
0: attacking
4: we're going to.
0: That. I'm in.
4: I didn't realize that. I don't think we've had one here before. But I guess you can get them here. Good looking ballpark. Pitches a strike. 0-2. He did a nice job. Opened in 1994.
0: You said that earlier. It's hard to believe that this ballpark is that old.
4: Pirates actually christened this ballpark in 1994.
0: Right?
4: Preseason game. 0-2. Stretched by Jones. Here's the pitch. Up. Now goes to one ball and two strikes on Hoskins. Now 33 years old. Signed a minor league deal over the winter. 1 year, $1.5 million. Former fifth round pick of the Phillies. Jones sets. 1-2 pitch. A little bit off the plate. Two balls, two strikes.
0: Looked like Henry was thinking about challenging that one. Watching the replay there. Fortunate that he did not.
4: Two and two. Here's the pitch. In the dirt. That's full count on Hoskins. A couple of monster years with the Phillies. In his 34 homer, 96 RBI season of 2018. Missed all of 2023 with injuries. 3-2. Here's the pitch. Swing and a miss. Got him to chase up. A fastball, 98. Seven strikeouts for Jared Jones. Two down in the fourth inning.
0: Swung the ball four right there. That was a fortunate mistake for the Pirates from Rhys Hoskins. 98 up and in. And again, when you've got the plus velocity like Jared Jones has, guys will have to cheat a little bit. Sometimes you get into swing mode, and that's exactly what it looked like happened with Rhys Hoskins here to get strike three.
4: Khalil Watson fouls this pitch back out of play. He struck out in the second. Seven Ks for Jones. Struck out eight Braves in his six perfect innings 10 days ago. And he'll be limited to about five innings, as you heard us talking to Don Kelly before the game. It's going to be it for probably the rest of the season for him. This ball's fouled back. Coming back from that internal brace surgery. UCL sprain, end of spring training a couple years ago, underwent that surgery in May of last year. Pitches in the dirt. One ball and two strikes. Spring training of 2025 that ended early for him. Shut him down. And then he had that surgery on the ligament. One ball, two strikes, the pitch. Pop up, and that's going to head out of play. Catcher Henry Davis took a few steps onto the grass outside the dirt circle, but it's back behind the third base dugout. Score big on authentic gear at MLBShop.com, from official jerseys and memorabilia to hats and hoodies. 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Still a ball and two strikes on Khalil Watson. Jones' next pitch. It's called a ball.
9: Previous speech was called a ball. Catcher challenging.
4: Another challenge by Henry Davis. And on the ABS video, it's a ball. Well, Davis was 2-for-2 before that one. The Pirates still have one challenge left, but the count. Well, Khalil Watson is 2-2. Jared Jones for Pittsburgh at the belt. Here's the 2-2 pitch. Bouncing ball right side. Second baseman Lau. The outfield grass throws a little sidearm and a little off the mark, but Callahan will backhand it at first base to retire the side. Through four innings in Cleveland, it's 2-1 Pittsburgh on the Pirates Baseball Network, presented by Iron City and IC Light.
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4: Pirates up 2-1 now, going to the fifth inning here. And Tyler Callahan, who doubled in the second inning. Khalil Watson came in, the center fielder, and tried to make a diving catch. The pitch from Gavin Williams, ball one. Gavin Williams has struck out five straight. Pirates, six overall today. Bucks, however, leading 2-1 thanks to Jacob Gonzalez's home run. He's on deck. Gavin Williams with a 1-0 and fouled out of play. Fifth inning is brought to you by the IBEW Local Union number 5. Here's the 1-1 to the lefty batter, fouled back by Callahan. He continues to be impressive, any role. He's played just about every position, including pitcher. He's appeared at that position, first base, second base, third, left and right. The 1-2 offering, swings and barely gets a piece of it, but stays alive. Now 16 of his 20 hits have come off righties, and he's 4-for-6 off lefties. This lefty batter, former Reds prospect, high. 2-2. Speaking of those Reds, we'll get to some out-of-town scores eventually. As always, presented by AHN, official medical provider of the Pittsburgh Pirates. 2-2 offering. A late decision to swing and miss, and it comes up empty on the sweeper. Caring for you through every win, every loss, and every moment in between, AHN. So now, the string of strikeouts has reached 6 in a row for Gavin Williams. And here's Jacob Gonzalez. He played 30 games with the White Sox, making his Major League debut this year. A couple of homers, 17 RBIs. Lefty batting infielder. Here's the pitch. And hits this in the air, out of play, off to the left. Rated as Baseball America's number 16 prospect in the White Sox system. Traded 1 week ago. The pitch. Swing and a miss. Sinking fastball. Williams on the brink of striking out his seventh consecutive batter. It's 0-2 on Jacob Gonzalez, the lefty batter. Gavin Williams with an 0-2 pitch. Swing and a foul straight back. Here's the pitch. Line drive, base hit into right field for Jacob Gonzalez. 2-for-2.
0: Another loud contact right there. 103 miles an hour off the bat. Jacob Gonzalez.
18: Number 32, Henry Davis.
0: That home run we were talking about when he hit it, I mean, that was not a cheap one. He hammered that thing. This one, very similar. Just not the same launch angle. But he'll take the single.
4: Talk about making an impression. The 24-year-old California native Jacob Gonzalez, his first start as a Pirate. Now Henry Davis takes a breaking ball for a strike. Jacob Gonzalez leads off first base. Davis lined out to right field his first time up. Gavin Williams delivers and a pitch fouled off at the plate. Jacob Gonzalez, by the way, was the first round pick of the White Sox just 3 years ago at Ole Miss. Home plate umpire Roberto Ortiz buying Patrick Bailey, the catcher for the Guardians, a little bit of time. Ball came off his body and ready to go again. 0-2 the count. On Pirates catcher Henry Davis. Hawks leading 2-1. Batting in the fifth inning with one out. 0-2 pitch. Called third strike. And Henry Davis kind of jerks his shoulder looking at the home plate umpire Roberto Ortiz. But he's already burned one challenge and doesn't want to burn another.
0: Yeah, I was just about to say, well, wait, look at the replay right here. Maybe it clipped the very top of that strike zone right there on the screen we have on our monitor. That's one thing we've seen is with the challenge, once the team loses one, they're very hesitant to challenge again.
4: And now Jake Mangum slaps one toward left field, and Kwan, the left fielder to his right, moves over to make the catch. We're at the halfway mark in Cleveland. Game one of the day nine doubleheader. 2-1 Buccos on the Pirates Baseball Network, presented by Iron City and IC Light.
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4: Pirates lead 2-1, fifth inning, bottom half now, and Gabriel Arias bounced to shortstop Jacob Gonzalez against Jared Jones, leads off, and Carmen Majinski starts to walk around the mound in the bullpen. Pitches a strike, so it looks as though Majinski will follow Jared Jones, who's right now at the 57 pitch mark, and Pirates hoping to get him through five innings. Here's the 0-1 to Arias. Down low. One ball, one strike. We talked about how they pushed Jared Jones in his six perfect innings at PNC Park 10 days ago, 77 pitches. Ball's fouled off to the right by Arias. Patrick Bailey on deck, then Stephen Kwan, bottom third of the order. Jared Jones set down the first eight Guardians he faced, five via the strikeout. Gave up the run on back-to-back hits in the third. One ball, two strike count on Arias. The pitch, swing and a foul, he barely gets a piece. Stays one ball and two strikes. Jones delivers. Swing and a miss. Struck him out. Another high fastball.
0: Yep, doing what he does right there. 98 miles an hour.
27: Step into the plate for the Guardians. Catcher number 16.
4: 8 K's for Jones.
0: Set it up with a couple of sliders, two pitches before it. Did a nice job of slowing down Arias right there, and then a 98 up and in. He just can't catch up to it.
4: It's Patrick Bailey, switch hitting catcher on the left side, grounds this ball to second. Up with it, Lau, and throws on to first, two outs. Bring up Stephen Kwan. Tuesday's Mega Millions jackpot now has an estimated annuity of $707 million. $707 million. So don't forget to play at your local retailer or online. Pennsylvania Lottery proceeds benefit older Pennsylvanians every day. Players must be 18 or older. Please play responsibly. Stephen Kwan singled on an 0-2 pitch with two outs in the third. Takes a fastball high off the mitt. Catcher Henry Davis goes back to the backstop.
0: Boy, the scoreboard operator is really struggling with these pitches. Are you seeing this too? Or?
4: No, I'm not watching anymore. I decided.
0: The strikeout registered as a slider. Yeah. And then that one right there, 98, registered as a changeup.
4: Wow. But, maybe fooling, trying to fool everybody.
0: Yeah.
4: 1-0 count. Here's the pitch. Outside to Kwan, the lefty batter, who has drawn 46 walks and struck out just 36 times. The 28-year-old from Los Gatos, California. Guardians drafted him in the fifth round in 2018, or I should say the Indians back then, out of Oregon State. Strike. That's two balls and a strike. With two outs and nobody on. Speaking of the Indians, the Pirates' AAA affiliate, the Indianapolis Indians, playing at Columbus. That pitch taken for a ball. 3-1 now on Stephen Kwan. And that's Jose Urquidy on the mound, the veteran for AAA Indianapolis. The Indians, he's given up one run in three innings. He's pitched very well lately. There's a strike called as Kwan was thinking about trying to toss his bat over toward his third base dugout, but waited and disappointed to hear a strike called from Roberto Ortiz. Now it's 3-2. Jones with a payoff pitch. That's high. First walk for Jared Jones and a two-out base runner.
5: Not batting for Cleveland, the leadoff hitter, second baseman number 37, Travis Bazana.
4: Here's Travis Bazana with a triple to home Kwan in the third inning. Jones, the pitch. Inside ball one.
0: That's back-to-back sliders right there. The full count slider to Kwan and now 0-0 to Bazana that have backed up on Jared Jones. About to throw a 70th pitch of the day.
4: Well, that's down low. That was not close. We could hear Jones bark his frustration. Jinsky has not started to throw yet. There's some pacing going along in that bullpen. Time called, Henry Davis goes out to talk to Jared Jones. Pirates are leading 2-1.
0: Well, we may see some double barrel action going on out there if Jones can't get Bazana for the third out here in the fifth inning. My guess is they're going to try to save Carmen Wojcicki for a clean inning for him to start the inning. So if Jared gets into a little more trouble here, maybe bring somebody in. But the flip side of that, playing two ball games today, I'm going to try to use as few guys as you have to.
4: Roberto Ortiz went out the umpire to break up that conversation. Two balls, no strikes. Runner at first base, Kwan. Pirates lead 2-1, two outs, fifth inning. Jared Jones for Pittsburgh at the belt. And a dance over at first base by Kwan. Long body wanting to go, and Jones recognizes it, throws over to Callahan, the first baseman. Kwan gets back. Jones sets again. Here's the 2-0. A little bit up, three balls, no strikes. Ryan Rocchio is the on-deck hitter. 2-1 Pirates, fifth inning. Cleveland

0: Behind the mound. He's back up on the rubber, 3-2 at the belt. Payoff pitch coming. Called third strike. What a pitch. A called third strike ends the bottom of the fifth inning. 9 Ks for Jared Jones. On to the sixth inning. 2-1 Bucks on the Pirates Baseball Network, presented by Iron City and IC Light.
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0: Pirates are leading by one run, and here in the sixth inning, it's Brandon Lau, who singled in the first, struck out in the third. Against Gavin Williams, he's punched out 8. First pitch, strike called. Jared Jones has struck out 9 in 5 innings, and what a pitch, that breaking ball to Hazana that ended the bottom of the fifth inning.
6: That was a great at-bat for Jared Jones right there. Fell behind 3-0, there's a backdoor breaking ball. 2 count here to Brandon Lau, but fell behind Pizana 3-0, and then got back into the count 3-1 with a fastball, and then back-to-back breaking balls that found the strike zone.
0: Lau, Reynolds, Valdez in this sixth inning. 0-2 pitch up high. Sixth inning of today's game brought to you by the operating engineers of Local 66. It's Lau, Reynolds, and Valdez against Gavin Williams. Here's the pitch. Swing and a miss. He chases a high fastball, and that is strikeout number 9 for Gavin Williams. Williams twice this season has struck out 11 batters, including his last start before the break against the Twins in his 7 innings. Here's Brian Reynolds. He has struck him out twice. Now Carmen Majinski will start to throw in the Pirates' pen. Count 0-1 on Brian Reynolds. The first pitch, curveball fouled off. Got a piece of the catcher, Patrick Bailey. Now Roberto Ortiz, the home plate umpire, calls for some new baseballs. By the catcher a little bit, even more time. Reynolds struck out in the first, swinging, struck out swinging in the third. 0-1 count. The pitch. Checks, appeal, nope. Third base umpire, Alan Porter, raises the fist. Strike 2. Reynolds calls his timeout. Check out the Pirates military discount. 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

0: with proper ID or online at pirates.com/military. The 0-2. There's a bouncing ball into center field, a base hit for Brian Reynolds.
1: Well, it sounded like a broken bat right there, but a base hit nonetheless. And Brian Reynolds, he's Gavin Williams. You mentioned Brownie struck out his first two at bats. Doesn't look like he sees the ball very well coming out of the hand of Williams. Check swing, two pitches before. Just doesn't look like he's recognizing the baseball. But nice to see him thinking big part of the field up the middle.
0: As Merlin Valdez fouls this pitch back out of play. Good swing on that one. He's popped up and struck out looking. A two-run homer for new Pirate Jacob Gonzalez in the second inning. The Pirates a 2-0 lead. Cleveland scored a run in the third. Here's the 0-1. Breaking ball fouled back, and it's 0-2.
1: That one hung up a little bit. Valdez would like to have that one back.
0: Gavin Williams ahead of the count 0-2 on the rookie. Here's the pitch. Hit in the air to right. Going back to the wall. Approaching the wall. Clear the deck. Cannonball coming. It's magical. As Merlin Valdez hits his 11th home run. Pirates take a 4-1 lead in the sixth inning. What an amazing run from the rookie Valdez.
1: He's just so strong, Brownie. I mean, he backspun that baseball so well off the bat. Maybe got a little bit of help, the wind blowing out to right field, but we've seen him do this before. This is not a bad pitch. Two-seam fastball down at the bottom of the zone at 98 miles an hour, but he's able to go down and get to it and backspin the ball and just get the carry and the life to leave the ballpark. Impressive.
0: Another Sheets shot for Esmerlin Valdez. Unbelievable. 97 at-bats, 11 homers, 29 RBIs. And now a high fly ball off the bat of O'Hearn. It'll travel into the seats right side. It's one ball, one strike on Ryan O'Hearn. He is 0 for 2. My goodness. Pitch is taken for a ball. He came in with 15 July RBIs, third most in all of Major League Baseball this month. Add two more to the list. For the magician, Esmerlin Valdez. This ball's fouled off. 2-2. He's hit safely now in 17 of his last 20 games. 16 extra base hits during that stretch. Two balls, two strikes. The pitch to O'Hearn. Half swing and a miss. That's 10 punch outs for Gavin Williams. Two away. Now Nick Gonzalez. Nick Gonzalez has flied out and struck out. It's this in the air to right center. Over is Watson to the track, approaching the wall, and this one's Gonzo. The other Gonzalez, spell it with an S. Over the right center field fence, his fifth. Pirates take a 5-1 lead here in Cleveland. Nicky G clears the deck.
1: I love it. Nick Gonzalez not waiting around right there. The first pitch he can put a good swing on, and he doesn't try to do too much. You know, we were talking about Gavin Williams going downhill, having good angle and good two-seam fastball. But Nick Gonzalez staying on it, and his mindset of staying on that right there, when he gets the first pitch breaking ball, he's able to drive it to the big part of the field. He's plenty strong enough to leave any ballpark to the opposite side. Shows that right there. Just a little short of the bullpens over the right center field wall. That was beautiful.
0: Tyler Callahan swings and misses. The 0-1 fouled off. Going to go out on a limb here and say it's the first time in Pirates history that two Gonzalez's homer in the same game.
1: Oh, there you go.
0: How about that? Jacob and Nick Gonzalez along with Esmerlin Valdez, have homered here to give the Pirates a 5-1 lead in this ball game. Two outs in the sixth inning. An 0-2 count on Callahan in the pitch. Up and away. It's the 17th time this year the Pirates have homered at least three times in a ball game. Tied with the White Sox for the third most in the majors is fouled back. In terms of hitting three or more homers in a game, the Yankees have done it 20 times, the Astros 18, and now the Pirates and the White Sox 17 times. 1-2 pitch, fouled out of play by Callahan. Station ID time on the Pirates Baseball Network.
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0: 1-2 pitch to Callahan is up and away, and it's two balls and two strikes. And now bullpen action for the Cleveland Guardians.
1: Looks like they have Matt Festa up going. Righty.
0: Pitches down in the dirt. They only have one lefty in their pen. Eric Sobrowski, 3-2. That could be helpful to the Pirates. 3-2 count now on Callahan. The pitch. Swing and a foul tip for the strikeout. That's 11 for Williams, but the Pirates hit two home runs in the inning off of him. The Magician goes deep. A two-run homer to right. Nicky G hits his fifth of the center field fence. And after 5.5 in Cleveland, 5-1 Pittsburgh on the Pirates Baseball Network, presented by Iron City and IC Light.
3: 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We have so much going on that day in addition to the car show. 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Again, so much going on that day, including music. 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Thank you so much.
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0: Pirates have a 5-1 lead now going to the bottom of the sixth inning. And Jared Jones gives way to Carmen Majinski.
1: Carmen coming on. He's got the good fastball. His off-speed has been really solid. One of the top off-speed run values in all the Major League Baseball. He's really found good command and use for that split-finger fastball as well this year.
0: Had a debate with Don Kelly and the home plate umpire Roberto Ortiz, I think, in terms of maybe how many pitches, warm-ups, Majinski was being allowed as the clock started to run out. Not sure. But... Don Kelly went out and met Ortiz on the grass outside the dirt circle. Well, ready to go now is Brian Rocchio, who was 0-for-2 against Jones, facing Majinski in the pitch, and he shows bunt, takes a strike.
1: And there's that first pitch split. It's been a good pitch for Carmen. Got the cutter and the slider to go with it.
0: One to Rocchio is a fly ball. left center field, Mangum and Reynolds coming in, and it's Mangum that calls off Reynolds in shallow left center for the out. Chase DeLauder, one of three hits off Jones. What a game for Jones. One run, three hits, five innings, one walk, struck out nine. DeLauder led off the fourth inning with an opposite field ground single to left. Jerry Jones went to the five innings on 74 pitches, 48 for strikes. This splitter is ball one to the lefty batting right fielder, Chase DeLauder. Kaczynski with the 1-0. This is low. The breaking ball there. Kaczynski last pitch game. One of that doubleheader against the Brewers last Saturday. His ball's fouled off. Picked up his sixth win. Gave up a run over three innings against the Brew Crew. Last seven games, giving up one run in 18 innings. Carmen Majinski's pitch, breaking ball fouled off. It's 2-2. Five runs, seven hits for the Bucks. One run, three hits for the Cleveland Guardians. Game one of a day-night doubleheader. Here's the pitch. Reaches out, bounces it left side. Third baseman Nick Gonzalez has it, throws on to first, and gets DeLauder for the second out.
1: Nice job by Nicky G right there, coming across and coming in to get that, kind of playing on an angle, not playing laterally over at third base. Good defense. Nick Gonzalez, the only one that had a play right there. Jacob Gonzalez playing over towards the second base bag with a left-handed hitting DeLauder. Nicky G couldn't come cut that off. That's an infield base hit.
0: Kyle Manzardo, another lefty batter, takes a ball. Yinzer Palooza weekend kicks off Friday at PNC Park. Presented by Mrs. T's Pierogi, celebrating all things we love about Pittsburgh. Go to Pirates.com/Yinzer Palooza against the Cubbies. Here's the pitch. Missed outside. Three with the Cubs, three with the Diamondbacks. That'll be a 6:40 Saturday night game, by the way. We switched to 6:40 games on Saturdays next week. 2-0 pitch. Called strike on a check swing. Manzardo struck out twice against Jones. Two balls, one strike. Swing and a miss. Tied him up.
1: A good looking slider right there. Came in at 92 miles an hour.
0: Two balls, two strikes, two outs, nobody on. Carmen Majinski for Pittsburgh. He delivers to Manzardo and fouled off, barely gets a piece of it. Jerry Jones went five innings and retired. The first eight he faced. Going back to his two previous outings combined, set down 30 consecutive batters over three appearances. The 2-2 pitch, swing and a one-hop smash, dropped initially by Lau at the edge of the outfield grass, but he recovers easily and throws on to first for a 1-2-3 bottom of the sixth inning for Carmen Majinski. And on to the seventh we go here at Progressive Field in Cleveland, Ohio. It's 5-1 Pittsburgh on the Pirates Baseball Network, presented by Iron City and IC Light.
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0: Pirates have a 5-1 lead. New pitcher for Cleveland is Matt Festa.
1: Festa's 2-2 with a 3.99 ERA. He's thrown 38 and a third innings this year for the Guardians. He's got a four-seam fastball, also has a two-seam fastball. Doesn't throw it a whole lot, but we'll go to a sweeper 42% of the time. He's got a cut fastball to go along with it.
0: First pitch to Jacob Gonzalez is a strike. In his first start as a Pirate, Jacob Gonzalez has homered and singled. Lefty batter, shortstop, Henry Davis on deck. The pitch pops this one up, foul. And back behind home plate goes Patrick Bailey. And to the backstop he goes, but it's out of play. Jacob Gonzalez's home run with two outs in the second inning, and a man aboard gave the Pirates a 2-0 lead. His third overall as he hit two with the White Sox before the trade. 0-2 pitch, up and away. Good chance we're going to see a lot of platooning with him facing righty pitchers, and Jerry Triolo facing lefties. One ball, two strike pitch. Bouncing ball foul between the first base bag and maybe just behind Tarik Brock, the Pirates' first base coach. Another 1-2 pitch. Upstairs. Check out the Pirates' Great Taste ticket presented by Miller Lite. 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Ball bounced weakly to second. It'll be a 4-3 putout. Lozano to Manzardo retires Gonzalez. One out. And again, you hear that wind kicking up. Not Matt Capps, but that wind. It was 89 degrees at game time. Here's Henry Davis. He has lined to right and struck out looking. Matt Festa delivers a little bit inside.
1: It looks like that rain we were expecting this afternoon is pushing back.
0: Ooh, that's really good news.
1: I was just looking at the radar. I think we're still going to get some.
0: Oh,
1: but
0: it's not good news. It's a swing and a miss.
1: Maybe not as close to the end of this ball game.
0: Well, that's good news.
1: Yeah.
0: Next pitch swung on a miss. One ball, two strikes. I don't know. We see some bands coming in from like Flint, London, Ontario. There's a swing and miss for a strikeout. Not certain it'll hit us, but no worries. We don't look that far ahead in this game as Jake Mangum comes to the plate. Just think about inning to inning, batter to batter. It's kind of how we approach life.
1: That's right. One day at a time.
0: One batter at a time. One pitch at a time. Put one foot in front of the other. Jake Mangum takes high, ball one, and that's why we've talked about not giving up on the National League Central Division as the Brewers were coming to town. People laughed at the suggestion. But talk to the Guardians about thinking they're out of a division race. what they did last year. 1-0 pitch, taken for a strike. They erased a 15.5 game deficit. They were 11 back in the American League Central in September, and they passed the Detroit Tigers on the last day of last season. 1-1, one strike pitch to Mangum. Swing and a miss. Pirates start the day 10 back of Milwaukee. The Cubs 6 back in the division. Cardinals 8.5. The Bucks only 1.5 out of a wild card. That's the safety net. The wild card. 1-2, two strikes the count. Here's the pitch. Swing and a foul tip, chased upstairs for the strikeout. 1-2-3 for Matt Mesta. Head to the bottom half of the seventh inning in Cleveland. It is 5-1 Pittsburgh on the Pirates Baseball Network, presented by Iron City and IC Light.
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0: And bottom half of the seventh inning, as Reese Hoskins stepping to the plate against Carmen Majewski, who sat down the side 1-2-3 in the sixth inning. Bucks up 5-1, game one of the doubleheader. To 3 with Cleveland. Majewski follows Jerry Jones. Pitch over for a strike. Hoskins flied out and struck out against the Pirates starter. He will be followed by Khalil Watson and Gabriel Arias. 0-1 count. Majewski with the pitch. Swinging a pop foul back and out of play above our broadcast booth. Two on Hoskins. Majewski for the Pirates. With the pitch. Breaking ball down and away. Majewski's sweeper has some more of the glove side break this year. Breaking away from right-hand hitters. Pitches up and in.
1: Would you say that's more horizontal than
0: vert? 8.1 inches to 12.1 this year. Two count. Here's the pitch. And a line drive base hit to left field. He hit that sweeper in the left. He doesn't run well. So Hoskins settles for a single, even though it took a while for Reynolds to get down to that line. That's a leadoff hit for Hoskins.
1: You mentioned Hoskins a couple of years ago when he was with Philly. Had a couple of pretty serious injuries. One of them, if memory serves me, was an ACL, I believe. Mm-hmm. So it makes sense not getting out of the box all that well down the line.
0: Nice to have him at first base. Keep that double play in order. Batter Khalil Watson takes a pitch up and away. Watson has struck out and grounded out. They've had some late rallies, these Guardians. Never out of it. They've got an outstanding bullpen that keeps them in games. One ball, no strikes the count. Third baseman Nick Gonzalez in on the grass. And the shortstop, Jacob Gonzalez, playing almost directly behind second base. Just maybe a step before he would cross that imaginary line deep on the edge of the outfield grass. Time called. Henry Davis goes out to talk to Majinski. Remember, part of Yinzer Palooza weekend, which kicks off on Friday night, includes the middle game of the series a week from tonight, 6:40 first pitch. First 20,000 fans are going to get a Dr. Robbie bobblehead presented by Mrs. T's Pierogies. It's celebrating the Pittsburgh-based Emmy Award-winning medical drama, The Pit. The Dr. Robbie bobbleheads given away next Saturday. 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Henry Davis back behind the dish. Stretch by Majinski. 1-0 offering. Swing and a miss. The splitter. As the 23-year-old from Chase City, Virginia, Khalil Watson. He takes strike two. Watson, a first-round pick out of Wake Forest 5 years ago. Center fielder, stretched by Majinski. 1-2 pitch to Watson. Swing and a miss. Struck him out with a splitter in the dirt.
1: There's that split again. That's been a great addition for Carmen Majinski. Started to throw it a little bit last year, but really perfected it this offseason coming into spring training. How he's able to deploy it, it's been impressive how he's really been able to command that pitch. Seen him throw it for strikes, drop it into the strike zone from time to time, but also be real effective when he gets down below the zone, like that one right there to Watson.
0: There's a swing and a miss. Gabriel Arias has grounded out and struck out. Came in one of the hotter hitters in the league. Those two at bats against Jared Jones, now facing Majinski with a runner at first, one out. Pirates have a 5-1 lead. Pitch in there for strike two. Pass ball from Majinski. For each inning he pitches, he's very likely to get a day off per inning. That's how they deployed him last year, the pitch down low. Remember, he was a starter at the beginning of last year and went down to AAA with the Indianapolis Indians. Pitched a little bit there. He came back up as a reliever. Pitched multiple innings in his outings and was rested pretty much one inning per day. There's a swing and a miss. The runner goes. A little delay, but a stolen base for Hoskins. A rare steal for Hoskins after the strikeout of Gabriel Arias. Two down.
1: Now Hoskins got a walking lead right there off Carmen Majinski. And another split-finger fastball, not the best pitch to catch and throw for Henry Davis, but not a great throw from Henry Davis. Like he couldn't get a grip on the baseball. Long hop on the shortstop side of the bag for Brandon Lau.
0: Hoskins' first steal of the season, swiped two bags with the Brewers last year. Here's the pitch. This is for a ball. Patrick Bailey. Hitting 183 with three homers, 15 runs batted in. Majinski sets and delivers. There's a line drive caught by the first baseman. Callahan reaches out that big glove and snatches it out of the air before it can get past him for extra bases. Through seven innings, it's 5-1 Buccos on the Pirates Baseball Network, presented by Iron City.
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0: Here now, going to the eighth inning, Brandon Lau facing Matt Festa. Pirates have a 5-1 lead. Lau has singled and struck out twice. First at bat against the reliever, Festa. Takes high. It's Lau, Reynolds, and Valdez. Bucks have out hit the Guardians 7-4, and three of the seven Pirate hits have left the yard. 1-0 pitch, swing and a miss. The Pirates... offense, quite a story. All the home runs. One ball, one strike. The pitch, up and away. This guy here himself with 21 home runs. Two balls and a strike. The pitch popped up out of play off to the left. Pirates already surpassed last year's home run total, doing it before the break. The 2-2 offering up high.
1: That's pretty incredible, actually.
0: If you look back, the teams... There's a ball hit into right field, a base hit. Might have broken his bat, but Lau's second hit of the afternoon into right field. He is 2-for-4, and he leads off the eighth inning with a base hit, brings up Ryan Reynolds.
1: Both of his base hits in this ball game, the first one in the first inning. This one right here, fastball's up at the top of the zone, but Brandon Lau does a really nice job of getting on top of the baseball and not popping it up, hitting line drives into the outfield.
0: Reynolds singled on an 0-2 pitch in the sixth aboard when Valdez homered. Matt Festa delivers, pitches away for a ball. And going back to 1977, and only a handful of times that a National League club has surpassed its home run total from the previous year before the All-Star break. Here's the 1-0. And a line drive toward right center field. That gets down for a base hit. Into third goes Lau, and Reynolds is headed to second. Nobody there at the bag, so he's into second with a double. Second and third, nobody out.
1: That was heads-up base running from Brian Reynolds right there. The right fielder, Chase DeLauder, did a nice job of going and getting that, not letting it get past him and get into the warning track. And both middle infielders for the Guardians were out in the outfield grass, and Brian Reynolds recognized it and went on into second base. The throw came in. I couldn't tell who it came into, the second baseman or the shortstop there, but you know, then it kind of became a foot race to the bag. But if there's somebody on second base, Brian Reynolds is still at first.
0: There's a strike called, an appeal. They checked the swing first.
2: You want a challenge? Free speech was supposed to strike, moderate challenge.
0: You could hear the home plate umpire Roberto Ortiz ask Valdez, do you want a challenge? He said yes. That's after they checked with the first base umpire on the appeal.
2: Oh, it's overturned.
0: And the swing, and it is overturned. So Valdez, again, gets the call right.
21: You got out of two strikes right there.
0: Yeah, 1-0 pitch. Here's a strike to even the count. Valdez homered on an 0-2 pitch. Already 11 home runs. And this is 29th game in the major leagues. The 1-1. And the infield is back. Pitch is up. Steven Vogt just looking to get outs now. His team down 5-1 in the 8th inning of game 1 of a doubleheader. Here's the pitch. Gets away. Heading to the backstop. Lau will score off the mitt of the catcher, Bailey. 6-1 Pirates. Reynolds to third.
1: That's going to be a pass ball right there. That's one that, especially a catcher, it's regarded like Patrick Bailey is behind the plate. Looked like a fastball that was yanked just a little bit. Bailey was set up inside, but easily a catchable ball.
0: Yeah, that will change. The words of the former Pirate general manager, Sid Thrift. They called it a wild pitch. Strike is called on Valdez. Now the infield shortens up. Pirates leading 6-1. Reynolds at third. Valdez a 3-2 count. Festa for Cleveland. The pitch. Swing and a miss. Struck him out. Let's step aside for station identification on the Pirates Baseball Network.
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0: Steven Vogt going to come out and make a pitching change. The manager of Cleveland Guardians with his team trailing by a 6-1 score. This call to the bullpen is brought to you by Ring Central, voice of your business. We'll be back in Cleveland on the Pirates Baseball Network.
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0: New pitcher for Cleveland is Cody Hoyer with a runner third base for the Pirates in the eighth inning, leading 6-1 and one out.
1: Right-hander Cody Hoyer. He's 0-1 with a 5.63 ERA. He's given up 5 earned runs in 8 innings of work. 5 walks and 6 strikeouts. .294 opponent average against him in his 7 appearances so far. So, and with the lefty coming up, Ryan O'Hardy may be going, why are we making a change here? The Guardians going to another righty. Hoyer's been really good against left-handed hitters. They're 3-for-18. That's a 167 batting average against this year in the big leagues. He's got a fastball, slider, and he's got a really good changeup that he'll throw about 25% of the time. So that changeup we're going to see play against the lefties.
0: Again, the infield in. O'Hearn at the plate takes ball one. Hoyer's first year with Cleveland. Last year pitched for both the Texas Rangers and the Detroit Tigers briefly. He's twice come back from elbow surgery in his career. And a high fly ball to right field, plenty deep. Headed back to the track and underneath it to make the catch. DeLauder, sack fly, scores Reynolds. It's 7-1 as O'Hearn delivers his 64th RBI of the season.
1: Had a job to do right there. Just get the ball in the air in the outfield. Decent speed at third base and Brian Reynolds. And that one plenty deep enough to score Brian from third base. That's a professional at bat right there from Ryan O'Hearn.
0: Rhino Hearn, starring in the movie released recently, The Professional. Here's the pitch. High, ball one. Nick Gonzalez, homer in the sixth. Executive producer Kevin Young. One ball, no strikes pitch. Strike called. Nicky G homered over the center field wall in the sixth inning. Sterling Valdez also homered in that sixth frame. And Jacob Gonzalez hit his first Pirate home run and his first at bat in the sixth. This ball's line foul in the second inning. We're now in the eighth inning with the Pirates leading 7-1 and leading by 6 runs. One ball, two strikes on Nick Gonzalez. Cody Hoyer with the pitch. Bounces past everybody to the backstop. Well, he's got a weird kind of slingshot delivery, doesn't he?
1: Yeah, he does. His arm swing going back, it kind of stabs out towards second base, but it's up above his shoulder. Don't see a whole lot of arm swing when he separates his hands to go down.
0: Next offering is outside. Into the big leagues with the White Sox 6 years ago to Cody Hoyer. The pitch. And it's off the glove of the pitcher. Rolls behind him, picks it up and throws late and throws past first. But Nick Gonzalez won't go anywhere. The ball deflects off the netting, off the railing by the dugout. And it'll be a hit for Gonzalez, his second hit. He's at first for Tyler Callahan.
1: And he got a fastball up, hit a line drive right up the middle, and fortunate that Hoyer was able to get his glove on it because Travis Bazzano was played perfectly right there, where if that had gotten by the pitcher, probably would have been a one-hopper to the second baseman for the Guardians.
0: Stephen Vogt, pitching coach Carl Willis, one of the trainers coming out to check on the pitcher, Cody Hoyer. Sure, he just got glove. Whatever he says satisfies them. They all head back to their third base dugout. Callahan coming to the plate, 1-for-3. Callahan doubled off the glove. The center fielder Watson in the second. Pirates now with 10 hits, leading 7-1 in the eighth inning. Gonzalez leads off first. Cody Hoyer, the right-hander, the pitch in the dirt. Yeah, going back to 1977, the last team to surpass its home run total by the All-Star break from the previous year was the 1986 San Francisco Giants. This ball hit high in the air to right field, and coming in is DeLauder, the right fielder, makes the catch. Pirates add to their lead, go to the bottom of the eighth inning, 7-1 Pittsburgh on the Pirates Baseball Network, presented by Iron City and IC Light.
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0: flash flood warning. The National Weather Service in Charleston has issued a flash flood warning for northeastern Barber County in northeastern West Virginia, southeastern Taylor County in northern West Virginia, until 6:15 p.m. At 3:08 p.m., Doppler radar indicated thunderstorms producing heavy rain across the warned area. Between 1 and 3 inches of rain have fallen. Additional rainfall amounts of 0.5 to 1.5 inches are possible in the warned area. Flash flooding is ongoing or expected to begin shortly. Hazard: flash flooding caused by thunderstorms. Source: radar indicated. Impact: flash flooding of small creeks and streams, urban areas, highways, streets and underpasses, as well as other poor drainage and low-lying areas. Some locations that will experience flash flooding include Grafton, Philippi, Flemington, Moitzville, Nestorville, Tigard Lake State Park, Knoxville and Galloway. Turn around, don't drown when encountering flooded roads. Most flood deaths occur in vehicles. Be aware of your surroundings and do not drive on flooded roads. Report flooding to the National Weather Service by calling toll-free 800-401-9535 when you can do so safely.
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0: This is a flash flood warning for the following counties in West Virginia, Barber and Taylor. Issued at 3:08 p.m. Eastern Daylight Time. The National Weather Service in Charleston has issued a flash flood warning for northeastern Barber County in northeastern West Virginia, southeastern Taylor County in northern West Virginia, until 6:15 p.m. Eastern Daylight Time. At 3:08 p.m. Eastern Daylight Time, Doppler radar indicated thunderstorms producing heavy rain across the warned area. Between 1 and 3 inches of rain have fallen. Additional rainfall amounts of 0.5 to 1.5 inches are possible in the warned area. Flash flooding is ongoing or expected to begin shortly. Hazard: flash flooding caused by thunderstorms. Source: radar indicated. Impact: flash flooding of small creeks and streams, urban areas, highways, streets and underpasses, as well as other poor drainage and low-lying areas. Some locations that will experience flash flooding include Grafton, Phillippe, Flemington, Moritzville, Nestorville, Tigard Lake State Park, Knoxville and Galloway. Repeating, a flash flood warning has been issued until 6:15 p.m. Eastern Daylight Time for the following counties in West Virginia, Barber and Taylor.
1: Fouled out of play left side. He lettered in cricket as a wicket keeper and an opening batsman from 7th to 12th grades. Pitch is hit in the air to center field. Mangum back a couple steps. Center fielder for the Pirates makes the catch. Back to first goes Kwan. One down in the bottom of the 8th inning. The Pirates leading 7-1. Here's shortstop Brian Rocchio. Rocchio faced Majinski leading off the sixth inning in flyout. Fouls this pitch off at the plate. He was 0 for 2 against starter Jared Jones. Jones went 5 innings, a run, 3 hits, 1 walk, season high, 9 strikeouts, 74 pitches. He looked awfully sharp. That's back-to-back, really solid, sparkling outings for Jared Jones. Majinski's 0-1. A little bit off the plate away. Majinski's about ready to throw his 38th pitch. But a runner first base, Kwan. And there's a line drive right to the second baseman, Lau. He was ready to throw the ball to Tyler Callahan at first, but Kwan wisely scrambled back, two outs.
2: Now batting for the Guardians, right fielder number 24, Chase DeLauder.
1: Chase DeLauder. Lauder 1 for 3. The pitch is a strike. Lefty batter Chase DeLauder.
3: Gonna have to follow Chase DeLauder and root for him after this series.
1: After the series?
3: Yeah.
1: Yeah.
3: Anybody that comes out to country roads, you gotta be a fan of.
1: West Virginia native. Pitch is taken for a ball to DeLauder. Yeah, fans love it. Born in Martinsburg, West Virginia. Played college ball at James Madison University. And a bouncing ball to second. Lau on to first. Where in the world is Carmen Majinski?
4: Progressive Field.
1: And we head now to the 9th inning. It is 7-1 Pirates.
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1: Pirates have a 7-1 lead, ninth inning, and here is Jacob Gonzalez making his first Pirate start, and what a start it has been. Swing and a miss. He homered in his second inning at bat. His second at-bat as a Pirate, his third Major League homer, had two of the White Sox in 30 games before being traded over. And he fouls this one away, and it's 0-2 as he faces Cody Hoyer. He singled on an 0-2 pitch in the fifth inning against the starter Gavin Williams. Last time up against Matt Festa, he bounced to second. Playing shortstop and batting eighth for Don Kelly today. Pitch in the dirt to Jacob Gonzalez. On deck is Henry Davis, then Jake Mangum. This is game one of the day-night doubleheader. Pirates 3 outs away from winning their fourth straight game. Now Isaac Mattson is up in the Pirates bullpen. It looks like he will follow Majinski. A pitch to Jacob Gonzalez. Slaps this ball foul left field way. Kwan gives chase, but it's out of play into the seat.

0: Wolf looking for their third four-game winning streak of the season. The pitch. Ground ball to the shortstop. Rocchio over near second base. Throws on to get Jacob Gonzalez. And a 4-3 putout. Here's up Henry Davis.
1: Gonzalez not rewarded with a base hit right there, but I like that approach. Widened up, shortened up. Just thinking big part of the field with two strikes right there. Just unfortunately hit it right to the shortstop.
0: Henry Davis 0-3 is lined out to right field and struck out twice. His first at bat now against Hoyer, and he hits this one the other way and a base hit into right center field. Davis will take the turn and put on the brakes. He took the wide turn. He scrambles back to the bag. Goes back standing as the throw from the shortstop Rocchio to Manzardo just a little bit late. And Davis, the base hit to right center. We were talking to Don Kelly on his pregame show about that very subject. Maybe Davis starting to understand that more and more, trying to go that way.
1: Well, he's certainly strong enough to do some damage to right center field and the right side of the field in general. You know, you hit the ball in the second inning, make the third out in the second inning. He hit it really well, but going to right field. And we talked about that in spring training with Henry Davis. There's a breaking ball down below the zone. 1-0 the count to Jake Mangum here. But with Henry Davis going that direction, like having his sights on right center field, it's going to keep him in position to do damage on breaking balls.
0: Ball grounded to second. That's a 4-6 put out there and on the first for an inning-ending double play. Manzardo to Rocchio and on to Manzardo. A double play ends the top of the ninth inning. Three more outs to get for a win in game one of the day-night doubleheader in Cleveland on the Pirates Baseball Network presented by Iron City and IC Light.

0: proud to be the new home of Mountaineer Sports.
1: It is Isaac Mattson going to try to get the last three outs here in game one of the doubleheader. The Pirates leading 7-1 in Cleveland, going to the bottom of the ninth inning.
2: Good to see Isaac Mattson back out there. That good four-seam spin fastball at the top of the zone. He's got a changeup and a sweeper and that slider that he went down and worked really hard on in AAA, and has come back and has shown a lot of improvement with the breaking ball. And I think that's the slider and the sweeper, the two pitches in particular, to complement that four-seam fastball at the top of the zone. If he can start him kind of off that same plane and have it break down, opportunity to get a lot of swing and miss with Isaac Mattson, not only on the four-seam up through, but also the breaking ball when it's down.
1: Harmon Majinski goes three innings of two-hit shutout baseball in relief of Jared Jones. No walks, two strikeouts. Jones a chance to pick up his second win. And Gavin Williams, the starter for the Guardians, just his fifth loss against 10 victories. Three more outs to get. Kyle Manzardo leads off here at the bottom of the ninth inning for the Cleveland Guardians. Mattson, who grew up outside of Erie, delivers a strike. Inter-Palooza weekend, Friday night. First of three with the Cubs. Start a six-game homestand at PNC Park, 640. 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Ball popped up. Shallow left, foul ground. And that's going to drop untouched just off the high netting. Remember when the Pirates steal a base, Bucko fans? 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It's Valvoline Instant Oil Change's way of reminding you it's good to steal if you're a pirate. Majinski went three, following Jared Jones, who went five strong. And now it's Mattson. His pitch is fouled back by Manzardo. Reese Hoskins to follow, and then Khalil Watson. Brandon Lau, Ryan Reynolds, Nick Gonzalez, and Jacob Gonzalez, all with two hits apiece. Home runs in this game, Jacob Gonzalez, Esmerlin Valdez, and Nick Gonzalez. This ball's fouled back out of play. Gavin Williams, Matt Festa, Cody Hoyer pitched for Cleveland this afternoon. Both teams will get an extra man in game two. For the Pirates, it'll be the rookie Christian Curtis, the pitcher. It'll be a bullpen game, really, for both teams. Here's the pitch to Manzardo. Fouled off to the left out of play. Still 0-2. Mattson's pitch, swing and a miss, struck him out. There's one away. One down.
2: And that's vintage Isaac Mattson right there. That four-seam fastball, 94, 95 miles an hour. I mean, not overpowering. That one actually came in at 96. Better velocity, but he spins the baseball. When it's elevated, it's really hard for hitters to get on top of and catch up to.
1: There's Hoskins now. One down in the bottom of the ninth. Takes low ball one. Stand corrected. It might not be a bullpen game for Cleveland. Logan Allen is coming up from the minor leagues, but he's been a starter. He'll come up from the minors to start game two. Strike is called. We don't know what the plans are for the Pirates. One ball, one strike. Here's the one ball, one strike pitch from Mattson. This is down and in. Therese Hoskins. Hoskins had one of two hits off Carmen Majinski. Two balls, one strike. Mattson for the Pirates. So the Bucks leading 7-1, delivers swing and a miss.

0: And it's two balls, two strikes. A nice birthday present for Brother Hank. Tuned in down in North Carolina, celebrating birthday. Two balls, two strikes, the count. Bucks leading 7-1. Matson's pitch. Fly ball to center field. Back is Mangum. Couple steps in front of the track. That's Billy Cook now in center field, making the catch as Mangum moves to right field. Two-way. Cook in center for the Pirates. Mangum moves from center to right, replacing Esperlin Valdez. One out to go. Two outs, bottom of the ninth. The batter, Khalil Watson. Watson 0-3. Let's go Bucks chance here at Progressive. Ball's fouled off. We've seen a ton of Pirate fans in Cleveland last couple days. Oh, one count. Matson's pitch. Bouncing ball into center field between the bag and the second baseman, Lau. So Khalil Watson keeps the game going for Cleveland. A two-out single to center. Here's up Gabriel Arias. He's 0-3. Sixth hit for Cleveland. Matson with the pitch, swing and a foul tip. They don't bother to hold the runner at first, so if he wants to take off for second, he could. Pirates about hit the Cleveland Guardians 11-6. Here's the pitch, inside. One ball, one strike to count. Gabriel Arias has grounded out and struck out twice. Matson for Pittsburgh, the pitch. Swing and a miss. 1-2.
1: I'd like to see Matson stay with the four-seam fastball right here. Those first two swings from Arias just doesn't look like he sees the fastball out of Isaac Matson's hand. And I know that's what Jones created. Jones throwing a little bit harder. I'm trying to remember what the strikeout was against Majenski.
0: One ball, two strikes. Matson sets, delivers. Swinging a foul, just gets a piece of it. And he got a piece of the catcher as well, Henry Davis.
1: And Matson staying with a fastball. He reached back for a little extra. 97 on that one right there. Kind of middle. Arias not able to square it up. Climb the ladder right here, and I don't think Arias has any chance of catching up to it.
0: One ball, two strikes, two outs. Matson for the Pirates, the pitch. Swing and a foul, straight back, up with the fastball. Pirates looking to win four straight games for the third time this season. For the first time since late May, early June. Isaac Matson, 1-2 pitch in the dirt.
1: Nice job by Henry right there, keeping that one in front of him.
0: It's 2-2. Pirates have won 6 of their last 8 games, looking to make it 7 of their last 9. Two balls, two strikes, two outs, ninth inning, leading 7-1. The pitch. Swing and a miss. He struck him out. Matson punches out Arias, and the Pirates win the first of the day-night doubleheader. Rays, the Jolly Roger in Cleveland. Pittsburgh has won 4 in a row.
1: Great job on the mound, all three guys for the Pirates. Jared Jones led the way with 9 strikeouts in 5 innings of work, and then Carmen 2 in his 3 innings. Isaac got 2 in his 1 inning of work right there. But the Pirates pitching going right after guys. Just 1 free pass. That was by Jones. Nothing by the bullpen, Majinski or Isaac Mattson. And how about this offense, Brownie? Just coming to life. What, 3 home runs today?
0: 3 more home runs today.
1: Jacob Gonzalez, nice to see him get his first one. Esmerlin Valdez continuing to impress what he's doing, showing opposite field power. Nick Gonzalez with an opposite field home run of his own. But this is a fun ball club to watch right here, and it's always nice to get that first win of the series, that first game back from the All-Star break to get that W, and now let's sweep the day.
0: Yeah, the 3 home runs giving the Pirates now 128 home runs on the season. They had 117 all of last year. And they do indeed win game 1 of the day-night doubleheader. They have won 4 straight. They've won 7 of their last 9. They go to 51-47. Final score, game 1, Pirates 7, and the Guardians 1 on the Pirates Baseball Network, presented by Iron City and IC Light.
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0: Jared Jones beats Gavin Williams. 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
0: We're back here in Cleveland with the Pirates down the Guardians 7-1. 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In Chicago at Wrigley Field, the Cubs have a 5-1 lead on the Twins. They're in the bottom of the fourth inning. Phillies 2, Mets 1 in Philadelphia. Kyle Schwarber hit his 33rd home run of the year in the first inning, 2-1 in favor of the Phillies. They're in the second inning. Just getting underway in Toronto, the Blue Jays are hosting the White Sox at Coors Field in Denver. They're in the bottom of the second inning, and the Rockies lead the Cincinnati Reds 3-0. Coming up in about a half an hour, the Astros will host the Baltimore Orioles, and the Royals will entertain the San Diego Padres. The Cardinals visit the Diamondbacks in about half an hour in Phoenix. At Fenway Park in Boston, the red-hot Red Sox go for their 12th win in a row as they host the Tampa Bay Rays. Also later this afternoon, the Braves entertain the Rangers. The Marlins and Brewers play in Milwaukee. Tonight, it's the Mariners and San Francisco Giants in Seattle. The Dodgers are at Yankee Stadium, and the Nationals visit the Athletics in Sacramento, while the Angels in Anaheim host the Detroit Tigers. Here, it was 7-1. Pirates defeat the Cleveland Guardians. We'll have more coming up in just a moment here on the Pirates Baseball Network, presented by Iron City and IC Light.
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0: 7-1 final. The Pirates win it here in Cleveland. Game one of the day-night doubleheader. Food insecurity, something nobody should experience. That's why Edgar Snyder and Associates donate $50 to the Greater Pittsburgh Community Food Bank. For every double play turned by the Pirates defense this season, so far Edgar Snyder and Associates has donated $3,700 thanks to 74 twin killings on the part of the Pirates defenders. As the Bucks again win it by the final score of 7-1 today, Gavin Williams against Jared Jones for Pittsburgh. And for Pittsburgh Brewing's key account of the game, stop into Applebee's all season long for $4 22-ounce IC Light drafts. Jared Jones was outstanding again today, and he got some early offensive support in the second inning. Tyler Callahan hit a fly ball to shallow center field off Gavin Williams, and speedy center fielder Khalil Watson tried to make a diving catch. Got his glove on it, couldn't come up with it cleanly, and Callahan hustled into second base with a double. Jacob Gonzalez was traded from the White Sox to the Pirates a week ago. He got an at-bat over the weekend against Milwaukee, but this his first start. He started at shortstop for Pittsburgh, and he delivered against Gavin Williams in the second. The 0-1 is a fly ball to deep right field. Gonzo says gone to right field. Jacob
15: Gonzalez, in his first start in a Pirate uniform, launches his third home run of the season, his first as a Bucco. It's 2-0 in the second inning.
0: And that really was all that Jared Jones would need. He did give up a run in the third. A two-out single by Stephen Kwan broke up perfection from Jones, going back to his three outings, including his six perfect innings his last time out. And before that, his last four batters that he faced, he retired against the Philadelphia Phillies. All that combined to retire 30 consecutive batters before Stephen Kwan singled on an 0-2 pitch in the third, and Travis Bezzana tripled him home to make it a 2-1 ball game. The Pirates would score the insurance runs in the sixth inning, but it was the Jared Jones story through his five innings of work as he capped off his outing facing Bezzana on a 3-2 pitch in the fifth inning. Payoff pitch coming.
15: Called third strike. What a pitch. A called third strike ends the bottom of the fifth inning. 9 Ks for Jared Jones.
0: Season high, 9 punchouts for Jones as he went the five innings, the one run, three hits, walked just one, 74 pitches. He got the win to go to 2-1. The Pirates hit two more home runs in the sixth inning with one out. Brian Reynolds singled off Gavin Williams on an 0-2 pitch, and then it was the rookie, Esmerlin Valdez. Here's the pitch, hit in the air to right, going back to the wall, approaching the wall, clear the deck, cannonball coming, it's magical!
15: Esmerlin Valdez hits his 11th home run. Pirates take a 4-1 lead in the sixth inning. What an amazing run from the rookie Valdez.
0: Amazing indeed. One out later, Nick Gonzalez, no relation to Jacob, homered. And for Nicky G, his fifth of the year, Pirates hit three homers. They would score two more in the eighth inning and take the 7-1 lead and win it by that final score. Make a lot of people happy here. As we mentioned, a whole lot of Yinzers, Pittsburghers, folks from all over. We got texts and emails and all kinds of stuff, social media, folks listening all over the world. In fact, we heard some folks listening in Cotswold, England, tuned in. The Gianellis and the Browns enjoying the 7-1 victory. We'll check totals next. Game one of the day-night doubleheader here on the Pirates Baseball Network.
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0: 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For the Guardians, 1 run, 6 hits, no errors, strand 6. Winning pitcher Jared Jones, 2-1, gives up 1 run, 5 innings, 3 hits. Carmen Majinski, 3 scoreless innings, gave up two hits, and Isaac Mattson got the last three outs of the ninth inning. And for the Cleveland Guardians, Gavin Williams suffers his 10th loss. He gave up five runs, the three homers we mentioned, in his six innings of work. He is 10-5. Time of game, pretty brisk, 2 hours and 22 minutes. The paid attendance, 27,989 here at Progressive Field. The Pirates improved their record now to 51-47, and for the third time this season, they have won four in a row. They end the Guardians' four-game win streak. Cleveland's record is now 51-47. For Game 2, airtime is 6:45. A 7:10 first pitch later tonight will feature lefty Logan Allen. He'll come up and make his second appearance of the season for Cleveland, up from the minor leagues from AAA Columbus. Don't know yet the Pirates starter. It's going to be a bullpen game, but Pirates have not announced yet who will start Game 2 of this day-night doubleheader as the Pirates look for their second sweep of a doubleheader in less than a week as they swept the Milwaukee Brewers at PNC Park in a day-night doubleheader last Saturday. Again, the final score 7-1. We thank Dom DiTommaso. He has been our producer at our flagship station. And to Johnny Goldsmith, he has been directing things here in the booth at Progressive Field. And now for Matt Capps, Greg Brown, thanks for being with us. Look forward to talking to you a little bit later on tonight. We'll join you at 6:45 for our pregame coming up later here from Cleveland, Ohio. Game 1, the Pirates down the Guardians 7-1 on the Pirates Baseball Network, presented by Iron City and IC Light.
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24: I have been across the pond.
23: Oh, you have you gone to Southport, England?
24: I have not.
23: At Royal Birkdale
24: no,
23: or anything
24: I was,
23: like that?
24: I was studying abroad, so I went to the pub down the road from my dorm.
23: All right. There's nothing wrong with that. I have never been over there. I am a golfer. I would love to be able to, like, show up with, like, a driver, a four iron, a putter, and a niblick and be able to play a round of golf. But as of right now, Sam Burns, the American, is he went 6 under today. He is 10 under for the tournament. Went out and shot 65. Ryan Fox of New Zealand. And if you get to see this guy, I mean, this dude ain't built like a golfer. I love him. He looks more like the wrestler, the American Dream, Dusty Rhodes, than he does a world-class golfer. But Ryan Fox went out early today and shot a 62. So he went 8 under to now sit at 8 under in second place with Siwoo Kim, Ryan Gerard, Lucas Herbert, Ludwig Oberg. And then there's DeChambeau in the group at 6 under with Oberg, Jackson, Suber, and others. But DeChambeau, Gabby, is right in this thing, but it doesn't feel like he is really ascending. Shot a 67, a 68, and a 69 today. It's a par 70. So the length hasn't exactly helped him tear up this Royal Birkdale golf course.
24: No, it's been royally average on his end.
23: Great line.
24: But thank you so much. I just thought of it. So I think with Bryson, the reason that we're still going to count him is the same reason I'm still going to bring up Scottie Scheffler tied for 11th, is that there's the experience there in these mm-hmm. big time moments that you look at a Sam Burns, you look at a Fox up there at the yep. tied for second. That just, what is that last round going to look like? How many times have they been those contenders? Not a lot. So I think that it makes for a really exciting round, and I would love to see. I mean, listen, Fox out there. First off, I had not seen this man, so I looked him up at the way you've been describing him, and maybe this is a big old offense to, like, or I don't know if these photos on Google are old or something, but I feel he looks kind of like similar vibe to Bryson DeChambeau before he became like Big Daddy Bryson.
23: Oh, I got you. You know what? This dude, this guy, Ryan Fox, he's only like 5'10".
24: Ah.
23: But if he were like 6'4", you might think that if he were 6'4" and appropriately bigger, he would kind of look like Jason Kelce a little bit in terms of body type.
24: Yes.
23: In, like, you know, the lower body. And look, there's a whole thing. I can get into it with offensive linemen and, you know, the whole deal or whatever. Like, if you want a big satchel rear-ended center. Let's put it that way. And this guy, Ryan Fox in New England, has the satchel rear end, satchel, if you know what I mean. And this guy, like, if he were bigger, he would have the profile of an offensive lineman. Bryson DeChambeau comes across to me, Gabby, as the kind of guy who likes to stand and look at himself, do curls in the mirror.
24: Definitely.
23: Yeah.
24: But he wasn't always that, I don't think.
23: No, I don't think so at all. But I don't understand why these guys don't, like, trick out their lower body. Like, they should have, they're golfers. That's where a lot of your power comes from. You would think that your lower trunk would be absolutely huge. Xander Schauffele is in that group at 4 under. Let me see here. So we got Eric Cole, we got Schauffele, we got Matsuyama in at 4 under. Beef Lowry is in there at 4 under. John Rahm at 4 under. Scottie Scheffler at 4 under. So that group that is tied for 11th, Gabby, mm-hmm. that's the group where it kind of feels like, okay, maybe they don't make the biggest moves, but if a move is coming, it might come out of that group at 4 under. Maybe it's too little too late, but there's a lot of world-class players in there.
24: I'm just excited to see. I think we're set up for an awesome Sunday, not just because of the players that are in that mix at the top of the leaderboard, but also just the drama has been there. You've got Bryson kind of saying, well, I don't know. Am I going to play? I'm mad about this, and putting the drama in there with his penalty. And then you've got a Ryan Fox there going, where did this guy come from? Or John Rahm throwing his club. So, or Rory calling out Bryson, saying, it's no secret I don't like this guy. So there's more drama in this. Or the drama is being said out loud more than we've heard.
23: There you go. You know what it is, Gabby? In the golf world, there you go. That's what it is. These guys are more willing to kind of like lay it out there. They're not worried about what the others think. It's pretty refreshing from a sports standpoint. Coming up next, I'll talk to an old friend of mine about what's going on in the NBA. This is Game Day on ESPN Radio.
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27: Casualties reported. I'm Paul Stevens, Fox News. The military, U.S., saying two U.S. service members were killed in action yesterday after an Iranian attack on a base in Jordan. Iran's supreme leader issuing a warning, telling the U.S. it will suffer, quote, unforgettable lessons, unquote, if the attacks continue. Lucas Tomlinson in Tel Aviv.
28: The Pentagon says 13 American service members, 10 soldiers, and 3 sailors have been wounded in action this week after continued Iranian attacks on Bahrain and Kuwait and Jordan. And Kuwait said a water desalination and power plant were hit by Iranian drones and missiles. About 90% of Kuwait's drinking water comes from this reverse osmosis process. Shipping traffic has slowed to a trickle in the strait in recent days. To highlight how dangerous it is to sail through the strait, U.S. warships have not attempted it in more than 2 months.
27: Meantime, Iran has also launched strikes against Qatar in recent days. In China, at least 8 people killed, 34 missing after a landslide in the southwestern part of the country. The collapse in Chongqing's Pengushi County buried more than 10 residential buildings after a heavy rain triggered tons of rock and soil to come down the mountainside. A Canadian woman in ICE custody after allegedly slapping a teen who was wearing pro-Trump memorabilia.
29: The Department of Homeland Security has labeled Caitlin Tracy a maple leaf menace. On social media, DHS has shared video appearing to show Tracy slapping a girl at the Jersey Shore during 4th of July weekend. Fox News Digital obtained court documents explaining that the victim was with a group of friends wearing sweatpants with the words Trump and ICE when Tracy confronted and later hit the teen in the face and body. The court documents say that Tracy refused to identify herself after the violent encounter. So Tracy's husband told a local outlet that it was Tracy who was shoved and hit.
27: America is listening to Fox News.
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0: and I'm with the Travis Murray Memorial Foundation. My husband Travis is a Morgantown native and passed away from cancer 4 years ago. In honor of his memory, we decided to start the Travis Murray Memorial Car Show. So this year, on July 25th, we are hosting the 4th annual Travis Murray Memorial Car Show at Hope Coliseum right here in Morgantown, West Virginia. We packed the Coliseum with hundreds of cars, trucks, and bikes. We would love to see you there from 4 to 8 p.m. Please register your car, truck, or bike online at TravisMurrayMemorial.com or on the Facebook page at the 4th annual Travis Murray Memorial Car Show. We have so much going on that day in addition to the car show. We have food trucks, things for the children, including sensory tables and a downhill derby race for the kids. We also have live auctions going on with Wiles Auctions, raffles, and 50-50 have to take basket raffles. Again, so much going on that day, including music. So come on out, come see us. We would love to see you there as we celebrate the life of Travis and pour back into the community. Thank you so much.
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3: I'm John Ryder. Final golf major of the year, the Open at Royal Birkdale in England. And three rounds are finished. American Sam Burns, the leader, at 10 under. Siwoo Kim and Ryan Fox are two shots back. Bryson DeChambeau is four back, and Scottie Scheffler six in back of the lead. World Cup final match takes place tomorrow in New Jersey. Argentina looking to win back-to-back titles and facing Spain. And Tommy Smith of the Grumpy Pundits podcast on SiriusXM says that Spain, they don't worry about Argentina. They don't fear them.
4: They have nothing to be scared of. I mean, 2010, I was in South Africa, they won the World Cup back then. Okay, they've gone through a few years where, okay, they didn't win any World Cups, but they certainly always have had a good team. You watch their style here, guys. It's almost like they tie the ball to that boot when they go out. You just can't take it off them. And they are a very, very tough team to beat.
3: Tommy Smith on Marty and McGee. We do have a World Cup third place match coming up in Miami between England and France. On the baseball scoreboard, they're in the seventh at Wrigley. Cubs lead the Twins 5-2. Rockies looking to snap a three-game losing streak, and they're ripping the Reds 8-2 in the fifth at Coors. The Phillies have a 2-1 lead on the Mets in the fifth on a Kyle Schwarber two-run homer. It's Major League leading 33rd. Rangers have a 1-0 lead on the Braves in the second in Atlanta on a Jack Peterson leadoff home run the 16th. And one final from a doubleheader in Cleveland, Game 1. Pirates take it 7-1 over the Guardians, Pittsburgh's fourth straight win.
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0: The National Weather Service in Charleston, West Virginia has issued a severe thunderstorm warning for Ritchie County in northwestern West Virginia, southern Doddridge County in northern West Virginia, northern Gilmer County in north central West Virginia, northern Lewis County in northern West Virginia, northeastern Word County in northwestern West Virginia, southern Harrison County in northern West Virginia, until 5:45 p.m. Eastern Daylight Time. At 4:58 p.m. Eastern Daylight Time, severe thunderstorms were located along a line extending from near West Union to near Elizabeth, moving east at 30 miles per hour. Hazard, 60 miles per hour wind gusts. Source, radar indicated. Impact, expects damage to roofs, siding, and trees. Locations impacted include Weston, Harrisville, Jacksonville, Stonewall Jackson, Lost Creek, Jane Lou, Cairo, Pullman, Auburn, Smithville, Newbern, Alden Bridge, Berea, Tanner, McFarland, Burnhouse, Camden, Baldwin, Avon, and Grove. This includes the following highways: Interstate 79 between mile markers 92 and 96, and between mile markers 100 and 111. Route 50 in West Virginia between mile markers 48 and 49.
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11: Three World Cups. In kind of doing some research now, Brazil was favored in those World Cups. When you're talking about Argentina, and especially in this year's World Cup, they've had to fight. Like, they had to come. They were able to knock off England 2-1, but had to come back late in that game to be able to do it. And I think if Messi, in fact, is able to win another World Cup, that would give him two. I mean, I'm like you. I'm not deep enough in it, right, to understand. You know, I understand his greatness. I get all of that. But when we're talking about comparing with history, and I love history. I'm a historical person. And you mentioned Pele to me. I mean, sort of that's where I come in, Harry.
12: Yeah, and I think for me, a good measure of your greatness, even for people like you and me that might be a little bit more casual, is are you recognized outside of your sport, right? So a lot of people who don't watch basketball know about LeBron James. A lot of people that do not watch baseball know about Shohei Ohtani. A lot of people that don't watch football know Patrick Mahomes. They might know Josh Allen. They might know Lamar Jackson. And for me, Messi is one of the names that I have heard consistently the last couple of decades. and I say that again, as somebody, as you mentioned at the top of the show, from Atlanta, mostly into football and basketball, baseball in there as well. But the fact that Messi has sort of been something that I have known, or someone that I have known about for many, many years now, lets me know that, hey, I might not be able to give you the correct measurement as to how great this person is, but I know they can't be bad if I know who he is.
11: Right. I tell you what, Harry Lyles Jr. may not know, and I may not know in terms of the best of all time, but we're going to tell you somebody that will know. Carlos Mauricio Ramirez, MLS on Apple TV, on Amber and Ian, said Messi is the soccer version of Tom Brady and Michael Jordan.
7: For what we've seen from this 39-year-old phenom, who I'm really sad we will see one. I'm happy it's the final, but if you're listening and you're just new to soccer, or you're a lifelong fan of the sport, gift yourself this. Come Sunday, you will be seeing the football/soccer version of Brady and Jordan, or whoever you think the GOAT is, one last time play in a World Cup match. Thankfully, we still have him on MLS playing for Inter Miami, and that's a gift that everyone should take advantage of. Cool. But for one last Sunday, we'll be able to see, in my estimation, the greatest player who ever laced him up play for the biggest trophy ever.
11: Harry, sounds like he's saying, regardless of whether Argentina wins or not, Messi's the GOAT.
12: Yeah. Yeah, and I think, you know, the sell in there is like, hey, whoever you think is the GOAT, this is the soccer GOAT, right? Like, there is no gray area in there, because obviously we can, you know, discuss that among whatever sport you want to discuss. But that is some conviction there, and hey, I'm sold. I mean, through the times that I have watched him play, I will say this about him, and I feel it similarly about Kylian Mbappe for France. Mm-hmm. There are certain guys, even if you perhaps are not so well-versed in a sport, where you watch them and you go, okay, well, that guy's different, right? You could see that with a Tom Brady. You obviously saw that within a Michael Jordan, in a LeBron James, in a Kareem, right? We could go on and on in different sports. Messi certainly falls into that category. And again, somebody that is easily identifiable among his peers.
11: You know, and, you know, like you, I mean, again, being a casual watcher of it, I mean, but this is the thing, like, he's doing all of this at the age of 30. He's got 8 goals in 7 games. He's doing all of it at the age of 39 years old. And by the way, those 2 goals that Argentina got against England in the semifinals, he assisted on both. So look, me being sort of from a historical perspective and looking at it that way, it's hard to argue that Messi, you know, isn't the GOAT, especially when you heard him being measured with Michael Jordan. Now, see, when you're talking about measuring someone with Michael Jordan, with MJ, yep, and Tom Brady, now you got my attention.
12: Yes, yeah, 100%. And then I think, too, when you just look at the global fanfare, right? I mean, this is somebody. Social media is not everything, but it will tell you a lot about how much a person has the attention of the world. And Messi, I mean, shoot, I think he's got the most Instagram followers of anybody on the planet. That in itself tells you the weight that he carries with him.
11: Again, Spain versus Argentina Sunday at 3 p.m. Eastern. Argentina seeks its 4th FIFA World Cup title and to become the first repeat champion since Brazil 58-62. Of course, we mentioned Pele, and 3rd overall. Italy also did it in from 1934 to 1938. He is, of course, Harry Lyles Jr. I'm Donald Ware. It's prime time. Coming up next, should the NFL follow the World Cup's lead and play more games? This is prime time on ESPN Radio and the ESPN app.
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0: And then offensively, Josh Allen, obviously Michael Vick, Terrell Owens, Calvin Johnson, Julio Jones, Adrian Peterson, LaDainian Tomlinson, and then this one actually hurts more to say than leaving Michael Vick off, Alvin Kamara. Alvin is at his best, I hate to say this as a Falcons fan, but dang it, man, in his prime, hated when he was going up against the Falcons because he could do everything.
1: Yeah, no, Alvin Kamara, I mean, I really like the list, man. I like the honorable mentions as well, that you also put defensive players on your honorable mention because everything is about offense. And so to be able to highlight some defensive players is really, really cool. He's Harry Lyles Jr. I'm Donald Ware. As a matter of fact, in the World Cup third place game, England leads France now 4-2 in the second period. France trying to make a little bit of a run. It scored the last two goals. Coming up next, how much longer can the Yankees survive without their MVP? This is Primetime on ESPN Radio and the ESPN app.
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16: I'm John Ryder in golf. After three rounds of the Open in Northwest England, Sam Burns, the leader at 10 under. He's two ahead of Ryan Fox and Siwoo Kim. Bryson DeChambeau in the mix for

0: Well, hello and welcome back to Cleveland, where the Pirates and the Guardians are scheduled to play game two of their day-night doubleheader. The Pirates downed the Guardians in game one, 7-1. A big day again for the Pirates offense. 11 hits, three of them left the yard, including Jacob Gonzalez, who made his first Pirate start, was traded a week ago from the Chicago White Sox. He started at shortstop, got the Pirates out in front against Gavin Williams and the Guardians with a two-out, two-run homer, his first as a Pirate, his third overall in the big leagues. He traveled 428 feet. And the magician, Esmerlin Valdez, went deep again, his 11th of the year. And Nick Gonzalez got into the act with his fifth home run. And the Pirates have won four in a row. They snapped the Guardians' four-game win streak. Greg Brown, Matt Capps back with you for the nightcap. And we're going to be in a bit of a delay. We don't know how long, but this game will not start as scheduled. 7:10 was the first pitch start time originally, but the tarp is on the field. We just had a heavy rain pass through here. It looks like a couple more cells before they can take that tarp off and get the field ready for game two. And the Pirates will go with an opener. Lefty Mason Montgomery will be on the hill at least to start, and the Pirates will see lefty Logan Allen. He'll make his second appearance of the year. He's up from the minor leagues, Columbus, and he is their 27th man in game two of the doubleheader. It'll be Logan Allen against Mason Montgomery. It's a bullpen game for all intents and purposes for the Pirates as they try to win their fifth straight game. They've won seven of their last nine, and they're now 51-47, four games over 500 for the first time since September of 2018. Greg Brown, Matt Capps with you, and the Bucks trying to sweep their second doubleheader in a week. They took a day-night doubleheader from the Brewers last Saturday. They went on to sweep that series before the All-Star break, and they're trying to, again, sweep the day-night doubleheader against Cleveland before they finish up the series tomorrow afternoon. The Bucks will continue this road trip to New York against the New York Yankees in the Bronx. Tomorrow afternoon, it's Paul Skeens going for Pittsburgh. Coming up, we'll come back. We'll chat with Matt Capps. We'll look at some scores and try and get you updated on what they figure to be a start time. Hopefully we'll have some updates for you. We continue from Cleveland and Progressive Field here on the Pirates Baseball Network.
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4: Welcome back to Progressive Field in Cleveland, Ohio. Hoping that we're going to start seeing the members of the grounds crew before long take off the tarp, but right now it is covered. The field is covered, and we're in a delay and don't have any updates just yet, but we'll keep you posted. We'll alert our stations. We are going to be heading at some point here in the next probably 15 minutes back to our flagship and affiliate stations. And many of you will hear Rain Delay Pirate Talk with Dan Zangrilli. We've got Matt Capps here in the booth with us, and Matt, just looking at some final scores that pertain to the Pirates, not only the Central Division, but the wild card race. The Rockies beat the Cincinnati Reds 10-3. The Rockies win that ball game at Coors Field in Denver, and Rhett Lauder of the Reds gives up 8 runs in 2 1/3 innings. The Reds have fallen to 44-53 on the year. Checking out National League Central Division games, the Cubs were 6-2 winners over the Twins at Wrigley Field. The Cardinals and D-backs in Phoenix are in the ninth inning with Arizona leading that game 5-2. That's good news for Pittsburgh. And the Brewers up 8-3 on the Marlins going to the bottom of the eighth inning. I don't know if you call that good news or not, but the Marlins a game up at this very moment on the Pirates. But if that lead holds for the Brewers and they win that ball game and the Pirates can pull off a victory in the nightcap, they'd be back into a tie for one of those wild card spots.
5: Yeah, control the controllables, Brownie. That's what the Pirates need to do right now. The only thing that they need to worry about is this ball game tonight once it starts playing, and get to put a 2 in the win column for Saturday. That's a good weekend, and then focus on tomorrow, try to sweep the series here. But can't think about a sweep until you win game 2 here.
4: Can't think about a sweep until you win game 1. And they did that.
5: Game 1's already done.
4: Yeah.
5: Yeah, so we can put game 1 behind us. We can feel good about it. We can see
4: how we
5: went
4: about
5: it. What'd
4: you like about it, by the way? What are some of the highlights from game 1?
5: I liked how Jared Jones looked. He came right after these Cleveland Guardians hitters, put him on the attack, got strike 1 with a lot of guys. His fastball was just exploding today. That watching him come back, his first year and his first, 6-7 starts after Tommy John surgery, his command with a fastball has been pretty impressive. A lot of times when you see the elbow surgery, there's some ups and downs with command and things like that, but I just haven't seen it from him like I was expecting. And the ball's jumping out of his hand. Really the only thing, inconsistencies that you're seeing with Jared Jones is the spin right now, but I think that's coming. You know, he threw some really good sliders today. Just not all of them. A couple of them backed up on him. A couple of them, his body ran away from his arm, and he just couldn't get caught up. But this offense is so much fun to watch. 3 homers today. Valdez, his emergence into the big leagues the last month and a half or so has been so much fun to watch. What he hit today is 11th homer, I believe.
4: Yes.
5: And, you know, the first one coming in Toronto, when we were there as well, just the opposite field power that he showed in Toronto, and to do it again today. I know he's done it a couple other times, hit a opposite field grand slam, I believe, at PNC Park a couple of days before the break. So just that impressive power from him has been so much fun to watch, and you got to tip the cap to this Pirates front office, the guys they went out and got, the Brandon Lowes, the Ryan O'Hearns,
4: and Jacob Gonzalez a week ago.
5: Yeah, Jacob Gonzalez. Somebody tweeted, I thought it was pretty funny, Jacob Gonzalez still helping the White Sox. You know, helping the Pirates beat the Guardians
4: in
5: Cleveland.
4: That's good.
5: So,
6: Yeah, I mean,
4: and by the way, I'm sorry, go ahead.
5: Well, the scouting department, what they're doing a great job of identifying talent, and the Pirates have a need at shortstop right now with Connor Griffin down. So to go get Jacob Gonzalez and bring him in, left-handed bat, he can platoon really well with Jared Triolo with a lefty on the mound today, or in tonight's game, Triolo gets a start at shortstop. So that's a pretty nice little tandem.
4: By the way, the home runs, the 11 home runs, the most homers in a player's first 100 at-bats going back to 1887. That was the Pirates' first season, of course, in the National League. So for all intents and purposes, Esmerlin Valdez is doing something that has done something now that no Pirate has ever done. 11 homers in less than 100 at-bats.
5: It's crazy to watch. It just how he does it. Talking to Rock the other night, you know, kind of how he gets so level on his swing on the backside. And I guess that's why he's able to backspin the ball to right center field and right field so well, is because he gets on plane so quick, and he's such a strong guy. If he gets the barrel of the bat to the baseball, it's going to jump.
4: Pirates will have Valdez back in the starting lineup again for the nightcap, and Matt will have those starting lineups. He mentioned the start for Jared Jones. We just got 7:50 p.m., so 1 hour till. That's not too bad. We had heard rumblings it might be 9 o'clock, so they just announced that the game will start at 7:50 p.m. Grounds crew just now emerging, and they're headed toward the tarp. So that one cell that they thought might hit us is not going to. That is really good news. We're going to get started at 7:50 in less than an hour. And we'll continue our pregame show as Matt Capps will have the starting lineups. And that's coming your way from Progressive Field here in Cleveland on the Pirates Baseball Network.
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4: And we're back just checking the final score in Phoenix was 5-3. The D-backs down the Cardinals as Nolan Arenado delivered a key two-run double in that ball game. So like, that helps the Pirates again in terms of the Central and the wild card, because now they're just a half game back of the Cardinals for that third wild card spot. The Marlins right now trail 8-3 in Milwaukee. So they could be in a tie with Pittsburgh for that final wild card spot in the National League. Other final scores, Kansas City beat the San Diego Padres 6-1. Salvador Perez hit his 12th home run of the year. Mentioned that the Cubs beat the Twins 6-2. Despite Cody Clemens hitting two homers, they were solo shots, his 17th and 18th of the year. The Cubs have won 21 of their last 30 games. Matthew Boyd went six innings, gave up a run on three hits. Michael Busch hit his 12th home run of the year, came in the first inning, and the Cubs did not look back, although there was a threat in the ninth inning by the Minnesota Twins. And they were not able to cash in. Toronto shuts out the Chicago White Sox 1-0. That run coming on a George Springer RBI single in the fourth inning. Shane Bieber, six innings of three-hit shutout ball, gets his first win of the season. The Yankees were to host the Dodgers at Yankee Stadium that game. Postponed. The Phillies beat the Mets 6-1. Trey Turner hit a solo homer, his 12th. Kyle Schwarber hit his 33rd. Jesus Luzardo wins again, and the Phillies now have won each of his last 10 starts. Jesus Luzardo is 6-0 over that stretch, and overall, he's 9-4 on the year. Also in progress, the Rangers and Braves in Atlanta. Texas leads that going to the bottom of the ninth inning, 7-6. The Red Sox trying to extend their winning streak. They've won 11 in a row, but they're trailing at Fenway 5-3 to the Tampa Bay Rays. Orioles have a 2-1 lead against the Astros in Houston. That game is now in the 10th inning as they score that one run. They're still batting with another runner at second base. The Giants are taking on the Mariners in Seattle a bit later. The Tigers and Angels meet in Anaheim. The Angels trying to end their losing streak. They've lost 11 straight as they host the Nationals in Sacramento. And you're up to date on the scoreboard. We'll keep you posted throughout our broadcast. Let's pause at the top of the hour and allow our stations to identify themselves. This is the Pirates Baseball Network.
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4: I gave the Athletics one more loss than I should. They've lost 10 in a row. The Red Sox have won 11 in a row. And again, they are trailing in their game at Fenway. That is our pregame show. Coming up, we're going to have the lineups. And, well, within the hour, we'll have the first pitch. We'll also send you back in a little bit for some Pirate talk. That's our pregame show from Cleveland here on the Pirates Baseball Network.
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4: 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And by Coppers, protecting what matters, preserving the future. Greg Brown, Matt Capps with you here, and we'll be playing baseball in a little bit, not on time, but within the hour. Johnny Goldsmith is here directing things in the booth. Dom DiTomaso is producing at our flagship station as the Pirates look for the sweep of the twin bill. And we'll go ahead and get those lineups now for Matt Capps.
5: Well, thanks, Brownie. Today's lineup is brought to you by your neighborhood Ford store. Batting first for the Pittsburgh Pirates, led by manager Don Kelly, is Jake Mangum. He's out in center field. Nick Gonzalez is in the two-hole playing third base. Brian Reynolds bats third, and he's playing left field. Cleanup hitter is Esmerlin Valdez. He's playing right field. At first base and batting fifth is Ryan O'Hearn. Marcelo Zuna is the DH. He bats sixth. He'll be followed by Brandon Lau, who's batting seventh, playing second base. Behind the plate, calling the pitches, is Rafael Flores Jr. And to round out the order for the Pirates, Jared Triolo bats ninth, and he's playing shortstop. On the mound for the Pirates, the lefty who is 2-3 with a 4.14 ERA, that is Mason Montgomery. For the home Cleveland Guardians, led by their manager Stephen Vogt, batting first, playing second base, Travis Bazana. In the two-hole, playing shortstop, Brian Rocchio. Chase DeLauder bats third. He's the DH. In the cleanup spot, first baseman Reese Hoskins. Daniel Schneeman bats fifth, and he's playing third base. And out in right field, in the sixth hole, is David Fry. Petey Halpin bats seventh, and he's playing center field. In the eighth hole, the catcher, Austin Hedges. And Stephen Kwan bats ninth. To round out the order, he's playing left field. On the mound for the Guardians is the lefty, Logan Allen. He is making his 2026 season debut for these Cleveland Guardians. He has about 2+ years of major league experience, but he's been in AAA all year this year. So that's the lineup for tonight's ballgame, Brownie.
4: Matt, excellent job. And we look forward to chatting with you in about an hour.
5: All right. Excellent.
4: In the meantime, I'll go get you some coffee.
5: Okay.
4: We'll send it back to the stations. We'll take a two-minute timeout, and then a two-minute commercial timeout, and then many of you will hear Dan Zangrilli back at our flagship for Pirate Talk. And again, we are scheduled now to start at 7:50, first pitch here in Cleveland, and it's all going to come your way here on the Pirates Baseball Network.
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0: and the latest into a season that they've been 4 over .500 since 2018, September that year. So it's a good time to be playing some good baseball, and the Pirates are 8-4 in the month of July, and a 7-1 winner earlier this afternoon in the first game of the doubleheader over the Cleveland Guardians. Pittsburgh at 51-47. Cleveland also the exact same record at 51-47. Pittsburgh now just one game out of a wild card in the National League. So a lot to be excited about heading into this nightcap. We'll see if the Pirates can pull off yet another doubleheader sweep in essentially a week's time. They took both ends of a doubleheader against the Milwaukee Brewers. So Pittsburgh and Cleveland getting at it tonight. And if Pittsburgh does grab the second game of this twin bill, it'll be the first series win at Progressive Field for Pittsburgh since July of 2018. 412-928-9370 is the phone number. That's 412-928-9370. Some other news and notes in the Pirates organization. Seth Hernandez tonight pitching two scoreless innings after he had a really good showing at the Futures game in Philadelphia, so his workload was truncated. That's some really good stuff to pass along to you. The Hernandez appearance, and again he follows it up in High A Greensboro with two scoreless innings tonight. Altoona is in Reading this evening, so we may tap into that game if we don't get hot and heavy into some of the baseball discussion. We can listen to John Moses, who has the call of the game out in Reading, Pennsylvania. But a few other items with the Pirates system. Indianapolis has a 5-2 lead over Columbus. That's the first game of a twin bill there. How about this? Mike Burrows pitching for the Burrows is pitching for Indianapolis, and I'm thinking to myself, wait, what in the world is it? Did Mike Burrows find himself back in the Pirates organization? It's not Mike Burrows I'm thinking of traded. It's Bo Burrows, who has actually thrown the ball really well so far in 2026. 3.23 earned run average, a 4-1 record. So he's been doing some good work for Triple A Indianapolis, who again has the 5-2 lead. As you look at eligible pitchers for the Buccos, both Jose Urquidy and Hunter Barco pitching tonight for Triple A. Justin Mize, Pride of Bethel Park, 1-1, inning and a third, excuse me, one run allowed, no hits. But Urquidy and Barco throwing. Barco was sent back to Triple A today, not from the big league club, but he was hurt. So he moved up to Triple A, I guess is the best way to say it. He had his rehab transferred and was active on the Triple A roster for the first time today. So three scoreless innings for Barco. Urquidy has a 3.64 earned run average. He got the start, three innings, one run on two hits. So those are a couple of guys if you're looking for some capable arms, especially in the case of Urquidy, and was somewhat surprised that the Pirates didn't go to him considering it was his pitch day. And they were in need of some arms with the twin bill here. 27th man wound up being Wilbur Dotel. So he's available to pitch tonight. And also Christian Curtis, if he throws, it'll be his major league debut, though I would think that he would probably be the last guy out there as an option for manager Don Kelly. A combined 4.96 earned run average in 18 games between Double A Altoona and Indianapolis, but 97 strikeouts in those 74 and a third innings, which is the second most among Pirate minor leaguers, second only to Seth Hernandez. He has had one heck of a circuitous route to get here and has had to overcome some serious injury and is at the big league level, so hopefully drinking it all in. I wouldn't expect him to be with the club very long, maybe sent back out tomorrow, so maybe the circumstances will permit themselves for the Pirates to give him a look at the big leagues and give him a little taste before he goes back down to polish off some of those rough edges. All right, 412-928-9370 is the phone number. We're going to take a quick break, and when we come back, we'll open up the phone lines for you to weigh in on the Buccos, who have won four straight. Tonight they go for a season-high tying fifth consecutive victory. This hasn't occurred since they won the last two games of a series on the very first road trip of the year at the Cincinnati Reds, and then took all three games, the first three home games of the year, against the Baltimore Orioles, that the Pirates have won five consecutive games. So they have been the epitome of kind of average, teetering around .500. Heck, they've had exactly as many wins as they have losses on 16 different occasions over the course of the season, which is the most in baseball. They have not fallen two games below 500 since they began the year 1-3. And any time they're in jeopardy of falling to two games below 500, the Pirates have found themselves going on a bit of a run, or they've pulled themselves up from the bootstraps. So they've not won more than five in a row. They've not lost more than five in a row. They have been no more than five games over 500. They have been no more than two games under 500. So trying to break that ceiling, Pirates at 8-4 in the month of July, and giving the ball to Mason Montgomery in a bullpen game tonight against Logan Allen. A couple of left-handers will begin things at 7:50 this evening as the Storms move through the Cleveland area. The tarp is lifted off the field and the preparations begin. So until then, we invite you to stay tuned and we invite you to participate talking all things Pirates with us at 412-928-9370. Some rain delay theater back here in our Pittsburgh studios. Dan Zangrilli coming back in just a moment on the Pirates Baseball Network.
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0: Back inside our studios in Pittsburgh, Pirates and Guardians have yet to start the nightcap of their doubleheader. 7:50 is when we anticipate we'll get rolling at Progressive Field in Cleveland after the Pirates, a 7-1 winner earlier today. If you didn't catch that game, Jared Jones was able to throw the ball and throw the ball extremely well. Five innings of one run, three hit ball for the Bucko righty. In fact, he carried his perfect work that spilled over from the six perfect innings against the Braves that actually ended against the Philadelphia Phillies in his start back on July the 2nd. So over three starts, Jared Jones retired 30 straight batters. That hasn't happened in Pirates history, all but two other times, Jones being the third in the last 70 years. So 30 consecutive batters before a two-strike, two-out single in the third inning, retiring the first eight batters of the ball game today before Stephen Kwan singled, and then Travis Bezzana wound up tripling him home. But anyway, the last time that 30 or more batters had been retired consecutively was 1981. Jim Bibby did it over a couple of May starts. He retired 32 straight games, and the time before that, well, you had to go back all the way to 1959, and yes, those that know Pirates trivia, this was an easy guess. Harvey Haddix retired 38 consecutive batters, spanning from his May 21st start to his May 26th start in 1959. Of course, that very fateful start where he was so perfect through more than 12 innings against the Milwaukee Braves. So only three Pirates in the last 70 years have found themselves throwing essentially perfect baseball or retiring more than 30 consecutive batters. And it made a winner out of Jones today, by the way. He goes to 2-1 on the season, sending the Pirates to their fourth straight victory. He struck out 9, a 74-pitch outing for the Bucco right-hander, who was routinely sitting at 100 to maybe 101 miles an hour with his fastball, inducing 11 swings and misses on it. Carmen Majinski would follow. 3 scoreless innings for Majinski, 41 pitches, of which 30 were for strikes. Majinski has been really good of late. Just to give you an idea, 1 earned run by Majinski over his last 18 innings of relief work, 7 appearances. That earned run average is minuscule. 1 earned run, again, in his last 18 innings of work. The Pirates are 11-2 in his last 13 appearances when Majinski touches the baseball, in a scoreless 9th inning for Isaac Mattson. So Don Kelly did not have to dip too far into the bullpen, and that's due in large part to the comfortable lead that the Pirates offense was able to build. Newcomer Jacob Gonzalez, who was acquired from the Chicago White Sox last week for the compensatory pick, the 34th overall selection in the draft. Gonzalez, starting at shortstop for the first time as a Pirate, a 2-out, 2-run home run with Tyler Callahan aboard in the second inning, giving the Pirates a 2-0 lead, and Cleveland would cut the deficit in half, plating a run in the third inning against Jones, but that's as close as they would come. Jones would settle into the game nicely, as we mentioned, and then the Pirates were able to add on. In the sixth inning, a 1-out single by Brian Reynolds. That was followed up by an Esmerlin Valdez 2-run home run to the opposite field, the right-handed hitting right fielder, putting the Pirates up 4-1 for Valdez, his 11th home run of the year and his 28th and 29th RBIs of the season, extending his hit streak to 5 games. Valdez, if you extrapolate what he's been able to do over a 162-game season, he would be on pace for a 56 home run, 157 RBI season. Esmerlin Valdez continues to stay extremely hot at the plate. Then one batter later, after Valdez went deep, Nick Gonzalez would join the party, and he would hit his 5th home run of the year to the opposite field and give the Pirates a 5-1 advantage at the end of 6. Pittsburgh would tack on a few more for good measure. A leadoff single by Brandon Lau in the 8th inning, followed up a Brian Reynolds double, put runners at 2nd and 3rd with nobody out, and then a wild pitch uncorked to bring home the 6th run of the ball game before Ryan O'Hearn would eventually lift a fly ball to right field that scored Reynolds from 3rd base. 7-1 Pirates, and they would take it to the finish line and grab game one of this doubleheader. So Buccos at 51-47, and again over 500 by 4 games this late into a year for the first time since September of 2018. Well, when was the last time the Pirates were 5 games over 500 this late into a season? It's been a long time. In fact, 3,610 days. August of 2016, the Pirates were 10 years, they were 5 games over 500 this late into a year. The 99th game of the season about to be played, and when it does, we'll send you back to Cleveland and Greg Brown alongside Matt Capps. But in the meantime, we're taking your phone calls at 412-928-9370. Again, that's area code 412-928-9370. The Pirates 8-4 in the month of July, 4 games over 500. Let's talk about it with the trade deadline approaching. What's on your mind as it pertains to all things Buccos? This is the Pirates Baseball Network.
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3: Welcome back inside our Pittsburgh studios. Pirates and Guardians, game two of the doubleheader has yet to begin. Buccos and Guards will begin at 7:50 tonight, and Mason Montgomery gets the ball for the Buccos, and he'll be going against Logan Allen. Allen, remarkably, is only going to be the sixth different starting pitcher that Cleveland will be using the 98th game of the season. That is a franchise record for them, if you're wondering, especially in this day and age. It is a rarity that you have somebody that or a team or anybody have at this point in the year essentially 100 games into it where they have used just their core five that they broke camp with. But Cleveland has been buoyed by their pitching. If the season were to end today, they would be a wild card club, the second spot in the American League wild card. It's really nice to be in the American League Central, by the way. They entered play today just one game back of first place Chicago, the White Sox. If the Pirates, who have the identical record, they would be a postseason club in the AL, but that's not the case. That's life in the National League Central Division versus the AL Central. Location, location, location, huh? 9.5 games back in the division, the Pirates, and just one game back in the National League wild card. Let's open up the phone lines as we wait for baseball at 7:50.

0: every time you think something's falling apart, someone new steps in. It's been said 1,000 times, but you know, every role is being filled beautifully, and I am thrilled to see what's going to happen. I really believe that this could be something special.
1: Yeah, what part of West Virginia are you calling from, Jordan?
0: I'm calling from Huntington. I'll tell you, I actually just spent a week. I go up to Pittsburgh as often as I can. I spent a week in Pittsburgh, got to watch the Ryan O'Hearn massacre against the Braves and that perfect Jared Jones 6 innings. And I love going up to Pittsburgh, and I'm from Huntington and Campbell County. I'm in Reds country, but I would do anything but root for the Reds.
1: I was going to say, yeah, you're down there. Are you a Marshall or WVU guy?
0: I'm actually a WVU guy. It's just, gotcha. Like I told you, it goes generations deep. My dad, his dad.
1: I understood. Well, I mean, I guess what is getting folks, I think, to start to buy in is the fact that they have sustained, and not only sustained, but they've also caught fire without maybe two of the best players on the roster, not named Paul Skeens, O'Neill Cruz,
0: yeah.
1: Connor Griffin. If you're to take them out for extended periods of time, which their respective injuries have done so, Griffin's going to be out until September. Cruz is not eligible to come off the injured list, I think, now until the first week of August is over. He was transferred to the 60-day IL. So you're looking at essentially 2 months without Cruz. You're looking at, you know, combined with all of the injuries from Connor Griffin. I mean, he's going to miss the lion's share of the season. And what he's been able to do is obviously just, you know, is crazy stuff. And then Spencer Horowitz has missed more than a month with his respective injuries. And the two, and Cruz and Griffin, are the most talented position players that the Pirates have as far as full kit, toolkits are concerned.
0: Yeah.
1: Horowitz, you can maybe make an argument that he was, if not the best Pirates hitter, maybe he's a top three pound for pound, soup to nuts type of hitter when we talk about on base, contact, a little bit of pop, your leadoff hitter. Take all three of those guys out of the lineup for an extended period of time, and I'm talking more than a month, 2 months, 40, 50 games missed here after it's all said and done. All three of them, and the Pirates haven't had a full deck, I believe May 14th was the last time that everybody is supposed to be a regular, a starter, was in the lineup all together. The whole band was back together. And the fact that they weathered the storm, they had to batten down the hatches, and I hope that the struggles that they had in June, especially against the schedule that they played, which I think relative to all of the other months, maybe September might soften up a little bit, but not all that much. June was really, I think, where the Pirates' schedule was going to be the softest. They had three with the Marlins, who weren't playing as well at the time. Three with the Rockies. They had the Mariners. They had the Reds for three. The Astros weren't playing a particularly good brand of baseball when they saw them. June was really the time that they needed, I think, to throw some equity and some wins in the bank, and they did not do that. 11-15 in the month of June, which is a disappointment. However, ever since they've really been challenged and they had their backs against the wall, which started right after a really disappointing Cincinnati series at home when they lost 2 of 3 to the Reds, they are staring at the Phillies and then they're staring at the Nationals, a couple of clubs with winning records that were ahead of them right there directly in front of them for the wild card. That's a 7-game road trip. Pirates had not been playing particularly good on the road at the time, and they wind up going 4-3 on that road trip. They come home, a homestand at 4-2, and then, of course, today's victory to kick off the road trip post-All-Star break. So, they've really, considering all the adversity that they faced, and you've heard Don Kelly talk about it ad nauseum, they've shown me something, right? Because I remember doing a post-game show. I think it was after one of the Reds' losses, and it was right around the 82nd game of the year, right? You're essentially at the halfway mark. I don't believe the Pirates were particularly playing good baseball. They were maybe 41-41 or 41-42 at the time, and I think that there was some real hard conversations that we all needed to have with one another as to, okay, now we're entering the month of July. This is what the schedule is ahead of us.

0: what do you do here? Is this a pretender? Is this a contender? And I remember saying that we'll find out here heading into the All-Star break as to what the Buccos truly are. Well, what they wound up doing is, I think, they won, what is it, 10 of 15, 4 and 2 plus 4 and 3, or 14, 14 of the, you know, they won 14 games over that stretch, if I'm not mistaken. So that's impressive stuff.
1: Can you hear me?
0: Yes, I can. I'm sorry. 8-5 they won over those 13.
1: You're quite all right. I appreciate that. No, I think you're exactly right. There was a time around June when I started to get really bummed out. And, you know, I've watched every game. I will. It's my thing. I love it. I love the guys. I love Don Kelly. And there was a time when I did start to get bummed out. But they've just done, well, like I said, if you had told me 2 years ago, we're not going to have Cruz for an extended period of the season, tell me this year we're not going to have Cruz and Connor Griffin, I would have told you we're done for. But the amazing abilities that these new guys have to just show up and act like they've been there 1,000 times is what pulls me back in, and I can't be more excited.
0: Yeah, I mean, and that's depth, right? You want guys to step up when opportunities present themselves, and there was a concerted effort to make the organization deeper. This time last year, they can't sustain anything close to that. But they had Jake Mangum. Mangum was not on the team last year. Talk about the Reds. It's turning out to be a great deal. Very under the radar. Tyler Callahan, that's a risky move for the Pirates, considering the career-threatening and career-questioning injury that he sustained while in a Reds uniform. And you go ahead and you make a bold trade, I think, sending Kyle Nicklaus away to Cincinnati for Callahan. Much more upside, at least the time that the trade was made, you would say, on the part of Nicklaus versus Callahan, a bit of a head scratcher. Well, Callahan hasn't lasted in the Reds organization. I think he might be in Boston at this point, or San Francisco, or wherever he is at this point. His career is not necessarily trending well. So whatever he was not able to find in Pittsburgh, he still has not found. So that's a really shrewd move. Callahan has done some really, really good work. And then the internal development, and think about it, this time last year, he was just graduating from A-ball as Merlin Valdez, dipping his toes into double-A water, finishes the year with the curve. And then, you know, a very impressive spring. A little bit of a cup of coffee. I think he broke camp with the Pirates, if I'm not mistaken, but then gets sent back down. Very little AAA time, and while I think the Pirates have set him up for success and where they've put him in the lineup, sandwiched between really great professional hitters, left-handed hitters at that, and Brian Reynolds and Ryan O'Hearn, at least when right-handers are on the mound, that is a great, great, great story. All three of these guys have buoyed this thing in the stead of Cruz, Griffin, and Horowitz. And now you add, via the trade, which I actually like, maybe not necessarily on paper, and the Bucks may not wind up winning this deal when it's all said and done, but I like the fact that they used their competitive balance pick. They had an immediate need because the week prior, Griffin goes down for an extended period of time, extended absence with Griffin. Well, they said that we've got to do something. We've got to be proactive. They otherwise probably would have wanted to use that competitive balance pick on a true bona fide reliever. Yeah, they get an extra left-hander from the White Sox. I don't know if I have particularly high hopes for Eichert, but the Gonzalez deal, the Jacob Gonzalez deal, man, that's, to me, addressing an immediate pain point, pivoting, dropping what you're doing, and saying, we're going to win for the here and the now. We're going to win and make this move for tomorrow. We're going to make this move for the next series. The next 14 to 20 games ahead of us, when's the last time that the Pirates actually made a trade for those purposes to try to sustain something? That was a cool thing to see, and obviously it paid big dividends today. So all of those guys, Gonzalez, Mangum, Flores has actually had some decent at-bats, believe it or not. Valdez, among others, you mentioned it. That's given me, I think, a good amount of hope, because they're playing some really good baseball, Jordan. And I'm glad in Huntington, West Virginia, you're enjoying it as well as I am. All right,
1: I love it.
0: Let's go ahead. I'm sorry, we have to step aside here quickly for a station identification break. So for stations down the line, stand by. Here's an ID, 10 seconds across the Pirates Baseball Network.

0: Dan Zangrilli back here in our Pittsburgh studios. A rain delay in Cleveland at Progressive Field. We've yet to start the first, we've yet to throw the first pitch in game two, the nightcap of our doubleheader. Pirates and Guardians will get underway at 7:50, and before too long, we'll be sending you out to Greg Brown and Matt Capps. But we'll take one more break, and when we return, we'll put a ribbon on things and sew up some loose ends and, again, set the stage for you as the Pirates look to run it to five consecutive victories, which would match their season high in consecutive wins, which they've not enjoyed since late March into early April. So stay with us, Pirates and Guardians tonight. Rain delay right now on the Pirates Radio Network.
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0: All right, back here inside our studios, Pirates and Guardians. Thanks for joining us. And you can call us at 412-928-9370. We still have some time for you to jump in here. We'll take a few phone calls. We might actually... We'll see if 7:50 is still the start time. We're still getting a few conflicting reports as to what's going on out in Cleveland. So when we have all the details, we'll be sure to pass them along to you. It's going to be touch and go here, maybe stop and start. But I would think that this evening we're all going to be motivated to get this game in. Naturally, yesterday's game was postponed because of the air quality issues. And let's see here. Yep, tarp is back on. Not sure about the 7:50 start time, so I'm just reading Twitter, doing some live radio with you. So we'd love to talk all things Bucks. So 412-928-9370, area code 412-928-9370. Pirates will be seeing left-hander Logan Allen tonight. Allen, a second-round pick by the Guardians in 2020 out of FIU, Florida International University, was a mainstay in the Guardians' rotation last year, 8-11 with a .425 earned run average. 30 games, he started 29 of them, and this year, coming out of spring training, he was essentially the sixth starter, didn't crack the rotation, so he had to go back down to AAA Indianapolis, went 4-3 for Columbus this year with a 4.39 ERA, 16 starts, 2-1 with a .242 earned run average over his last four, so he's been pitching well of late at the AAA level, so he gets the promotion and becomes just the sixth starter used by Cleveland this year, and that's a franchise record for them to ride with the core five that they broke camp with for as long as they have. Meanwhile, Mason Montgomery will serve essentially as the Pirates' opener, though it's not a true opener. Nobody's scheduled to start on the back end, but Montgomery will take the ball to begin things for the first time, for the fifth time this year. So he's been unscored upon in the four other outings, 2-3 with a 4.14 ERA. So coming up in a moment, Greg Brown, Matt Capps will get you the latest as far as what is going on at Progressive Field. But again, they've just put the tarp back on, so I might be back here chatting with you. And at that point, we'd love to converse back and forth. Again, 412-928-9370. So we invite you to stick with us. Pirates playing well at 51-47, winning their last four games over .500 this late into a season for the first time since September of 2018. So Greg Brown alongside Matt Capps, we'll get an update from them at Progressive Field and see what's what, and then perhaps talk to you a little bit later right here on the Pirates Baseball Network.
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21: Well, it's been an interesting day, evening, actually weekend, going back to last night's smokeout, postponement, precipitating the day-night doubleheader. And the Pirates winning game 1-7-1. Greg Brown, Matt Capps back with you. And they have, in the last 15 minutes, the grounds crew put the tarp back on the field because we're just on the edge of a big front that is passing by. And so they had started to line the field and get it ready. And they didn't want to mess that up. So they covered the field. And just now, the grounds crew back out, removing the tarp. And we get word that we're going to start at 8:05. So all in all, not bad, Matt Capps.
22: Not bad at all, Greg Brown. It's cooled down a little bit, but you know, now they get the tarp out in the outfield grass in left field, and what's happening? We're starting to get some rain again.
21: Oh, jeez. And the fans are just now starting to get up. And
22: but the pitchers are now starting to get on the mound out there.
21: Yeah, Logan Allen just now is up there, the left-hand starter, and has started to loosen. Even though it is raining, and we're watching the ground screw. They were folding up the tarp.
22: Well, they just put the tarp back on the Pirates' bullpen mound.
21: And so here they come again. They're going to cover the field.
22: Oh, my goodness.
21: Much to the chagrin of this crowd. Frustrated by, shouldn't be frustrated by the grounds crew or the Cleveland Guardians. Should be frustrated with Mother Nature playing tricks.
22: Yeah, nothing you can do here, though. I mean, it's, like you said, we're right just a little bit north of, like, this cell that's popping up.
21: And it should all be completely gone. There's one possibility of a little spray shower at, like, 8:05, which...
22: That would push us
21: been,
22: back to like 8:20
21: right.
22: start.
21: And it's funny, a couple hours ago, you heard rumblings from somebody in the press box that we're not going to start till 9 o'clock, and I laughed. Well, I'm not laughing now.
22: Well, they may be right. I mean, the infield got a little bit around. This one just popped in. I mean, the tarp had gone out into left field, and it was not raining, nothing dropping down out of the sky at all. And then about the second the tarp stopped flopping around from the wind out in the left field grass, it started raining pretty hard. So,
21: well, Logan Allen's not convinced. He's continuing to loosen the bullpen for Cleveland. So he's thinking that we're starting at 8:05. He's just going to continue to get
22: Steven
21: ready.
22: Vogt's going out there, and he's talking to the grounds crew guy now, and he's pointing out to the bullpen, hey, I got my pitcher throwing right now. Like, you know, if this is going to push back, we need to know.
21: And Vogt just motioned to call the bullpen and tell him to sit down, tell Logan Allen to sit down. I think that was the motion he gave. Like, palms down. He yelled toward the dugout, motioned to get on the bullpen phone, mm-hmm. and I'm seeing the bullpen phone is ringing now, and they just told Logan Allen, I think, to get off the mound.
22: Yeah, he's walking towards the bullpen catcher out there. Or that's actually Austin Hedges out there warming him up, and they're going to get together and talk.
21: Kind of matter of fact, Logan Allen and his battery mate for game two, Austin Hedges, the veteran catcher, fist bumped. And well, Logan Allen seems fine with whatever they decide. And the grounds crew has not gone inside. They're still hovering around the tarp, just waiting for this last bit of rain to pass.
22: Yeah, just a little bit of a light sprinkle. And looking at the radar here on Cleveland, you're right, Brownie, about 8:15 or so. It's all completely south of us. But we're catching the northern little tip of this cell right now. Maybe a few more minutes of some light precipitation before it's out of here for the evening.
21: Well, it's been a full day for guys like our director in the booth, Johnny Goldsmith, our producer at our flagship station, Dom D. Tommaso, has worked both games of the doubleheader, and the host of our pre- and post-game and Pirate Talk, Dan Zangrilli. I think Dom, back at our studios, he might be able to bring Dan Zangrilli into the mix here.
22: Oh, nice.
21: Dan, can you hear us?
0: Guys, what's going on?
21: It sounds like you're having a ton of fun.
0: Oh,
21: how about you?
0: It's a lot. Good stuff. Good stuff.
21: Good stuff. Really yes. Good stuff.
22: What are you doing in your downtime
0: baseball,
22: nowadays,
0: Dan? Baseball. You know what? I was eating a bunch of Uncrustables during so hitting the peanut butter and jelly, Matt. I know you'd appreciate that, right?
22: Yeah. It's, well, I mean,
0: it's a great
22: snack
0: for conditions
22: down on
0: like
22: the on deck circle here. They're giant Uncrustables.
21: No, that's true. That's they it. Are. The on-deck circles.
0: Cool.
21: Smucker's Uncrustables.
0: No,
21: yeah.
0: How about that?
21: That's wild.
0: How about
21: wild
0: that?
21: Stuff.
0: Yeah. How about this ball club, huh?
22: Now, this ball club is a fun club to watch. Like we were trying to talk when I was walking through the wind tunnel after the first ball game. The offense is just so much fun. I mean, it's explosive from top to bottom. You know, you think of Jake Mangum and you don't think power, but he hit a big home run a week or so ago that was fun to watch. But just the way he plays and goes about it, he's kind of the spark plug there. And what'd you say, Brownie? Nick Gonzalez is number 3 in baseball and highest batting average.
21: Yeah.
22: Brian Reynolds having a great season again, and then the emergence of Esmerlin Valdez. I mean, my goodness, he's so much fun to watch swing the bat and just get on plane early. We were talking a little while ago. John Wehner was just talking about his bat path and how early he gets on plane and stays through the strike zone. And, you know, that's kind of a reason why he is able to hit with so much authority to the right side of the field and do what he's doing. And then, you know, obviously O'Hearn and Lau and what they've been able to do since they came over this year. It's pretty exciting to think about this lineup when you can get Connor Griffin healthy and you can get O'Neill Cruz healthy and back in the lineup doing what he's done most of this year. Getting Spencer Horowitz back, This could be a fun second half of baseball for this Pittsburgh Pirates ball club.
0: Well, and Matt and Greg, isn't this funny that we, I think, have to consciously remind ourselves that Horwitz, Cruz, and Griffin are all out simultaneously? I think, and correct me if I'm wrong, guys, the last time the whole band was together, if you will, the original guys, right, the quote-unquote starters, was May 14th, because all of them have been out at one point or another, and now all three are out, and here you have Mangum booing this thing, along with, you know, Tyler Callahan has thrown his name into the pile, and of course, Valdez, what he's done, I mean, that is, it may have saved the season. I mean, not to be all sort of hyperbolic about it, but what he's, I mean, the contributions of all three of those guys with the three that are out, I mean, that's something that even some of the greatest World Series contenders just can't deal with. You just take on too much water. And the fact that we've kind of forgotten about the two most talented players that the Pirates have in Cruz and Griffin as far as skills are concerned, and then Horwitz, who might be one of, if not, you know, the best pure hitter as far as, you know, drawing walks and bat-to-ball skills, if not, he's, you know, in the top three on this club. To have all three of those guys out for as long as they've been, and for everybody to step in, whether it's Mangum, whether it's Valdez, whether it's, anybody. You could pick a name out of the hat. Callahan, others, they've all thrown their hand in the pile. And for them to be playing some of their best baseball of the year without those three is, that's the most impressive part, which has me, Matt, as you mentioned, just so bullish, because when these guys get back, it's a lookout scenario for other teams.
22: Yeah, no doubt about it. It's the epitome of a team. When one guy's going through a little bit of a slump or hurt, like what we're talking about right now, somebody else is around to pick up the slack and, you know, kind of not skip a beat. And the most impressive part of it is just how well all those other guys are stepping up and kind of floating the ship till everybody is healthy. But there's an excitement down there in the clubhouse. There's a calm, steady excitement in the clubhouse and in the dugout that's really cool. You know, we talk about the veterans like O'Hearn and Brandon Lau, but the maturity from, you know, Connor Griffin when he was here, the calmness and the, you know, kind of quiet confidence of a Paul Skeens, a Jared Jones, Bubba Chandler has shown spurts of, you know, what I think can be greatness from him when he kind of puts it all together. It's pretty close to a complete team. And you know, we'll see what happens here in the next couple of weeks with the bullpen. If they go add a piece or add a couple of pieces to the bullpen, I think if you look at, you know, obviously the biggest question mark on this ball club is the back end of the bullpen and who can consistently get the last, you know, 3 to 6 to 9 outs and kind of finish ball games. But this is a fun team, top to bottom, all the way through. And even with that question mark down in the bullpen, there's guys that you're really excited to see take the mound. I mean, Isaac Mattson in Game 1 looked really good. He's looked good for the most part since he came back from AAA. Soto has shown spurts where he's thrown the ball exceptionally well. Dennis Santana at the beginning of the season, had some runs where he was throwing the ball really well and, you know, hasn't consistently been that way throughout the rest of the course of the season. But, I think he can figure it out and can be a big piece down there. So there's just a lot of things to be really excited about for the Pittsburgh Pirates and fans like we are of this ball club. There's a lot of reasons to be happy to come to the ballpark and watch this team play.
21: As you guys said, too, if and when, I'm going to say when, because I just think there's no doubt they're going to do something.
22: Yeah, they have to.
21: Yeah. And so when that happens, and how exciting, by the way, is it, Dan and Matt, especially those of us on kind of this side, the media side, when you're in a race and leading up to that deadline and to read all the trade rumors and to hear the scuttlebutt, there's nothing like that in baseball circles.
22: Well, it's the best when you're in it, and you're reading, reading about all that instead of being on the other side of it and you're reading about what teams need and you're looking at your team and going, okay, well now – you know, this buddy's going to be shipped out, or maybe I'm going to be shipped out, and there's, you know, a lot of uncertainty. But You know, I if I've said it once, I've said it a million times. You can't ever forget there are human beings out there in uniform with human being emotions, and that goes all the way across. Reading stuff like that, hearing speculation, and hearing the trade rumors and talks, you can't help but think about what the future looks like for yourself, for your teammates. And, you know, you spend more time with your teammates throughout the course of a major league season than you do your own family. So you get really close with these guys, and you know, you kind of see the writing on the wall. Okay, this guy's been throwing well, and we're not playing good, so he's probably going to get shipped out, and that really is going to stink. That's, you know, one of my buddies and whatnot. So, you know, the flip side of it is when you're playing well and, you know, you think about your group of guys and your friends in the clubhouse and in the dugout that, okay, we just need this piece or that piece, and then, you know, we can kind of plug and play, if you will, and then our group can be really good. That's a fun side to be on, and I've been on both sides. I've been the guy that was traded from a team that was out of it to a team that was a really good team in 2010 in Minnesota, and, you know, it kind of revitalizes you, and you walk into that clubhouse, and, you know, those guys look at you as, all right, now we go. It's a great feeling to walk into.
0: Greg, when you talk about your confidence that the Pirates are going to get something done, and the excitement of reading, you know, the Pirates in the trade rumors that they're at the forefront of this, and, you know, they're in the bidding for such and such a player. I mean, this goes all the way back to the offseason. I mean, November, December, into the winter meetings, the Pirates essentially dominated the headlines. They were in on everyone and everything, it seemed, whether it was trades to be made or free agents to acquire. It was obviously a very busy and productive offseason for the Pirates, but I'm going to be a believer like you are, and here's why. Proof's already in the pudding. Ben Cherington went out and he made a deal to get Jacob Gonzalez and Brandon Iser. And that was a deal with an asset, a very important, valuable piece, that competitive balance pick that had a slot value of nearly $3 million, and that's something that was very attractive to a lot of clubs. And if I were to guess, the Pirates, if Connor Griffin did not get hurt, they would have used that pick to do something else, perhaps, or maybe they would have kept it. But they went out and they had a set of circumstances before them that transpired, with Griffin going on the injured list with his sagittal band injury on July the 7th. And then Evan Sisk, 3 days before that, on July 4th, he goes down with the elbow inflammation, Greg. So by that point, within a week's time, Ben Cherington dropped what he was doing. He used that competitive balance pick, and he goes out and trades for, guess what had just transpired a few days earlier. That was the loss of a shortstop, and that was the loss of a left-handed reliever. And that trade was not for months down the road, or that trade was not for 2027. That trade was literally to address an immediate pain point that had presented itself in less than a week's time. And when you're making moves like that for the here and the now to try to get you through the next series or the next month, that means, and to me, that's the tell, that's the tipping of the hand by the general manager, even though they won't necessarily come out and you know, and they telegraph what their intentions are. But that gets me excited that, yes, they're not making that move unless they truly believe that they have great faith in this club, that they can improve upon its current record, that their best baseball is ahead of them. That, to me, is a great tell. It's a great telegraphing of what Ben Cherington truly thinks of this team. And for those reasons, just like you're bullish on it, Greg, and excited that the Pirates are going to be very active here over the next few weeks, well, I think this move that they made with the competitive balance pick, which had its own mini trade deadline on it, you had to trade it by 1 p.m. before the actual draft started. They took it essentially up until the, you know, 10th, 11th hour before they pulled the trigger, and they needed to help their club for the here and the now, and to immediately sustain this club for the next day, the next series, and over this gauntlet schedule that they have to run, which is a really encouraging sign to me.
21: I agree with that. It was telling that he made the deal. And I would say it shows that he was fixing something.